dirty, dirty business. Diagnostics on this one. Yeah, it's that time of the week again. Hostile drum and bass airwaves. Alongside the one Jack Skanknetty. Here we go.

Devin bass. Yeah, alongside the one Jack Scagnetti. Back-to-back double teaming your sound system. Hostile drum and bass airwaves.

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Hostile Drum and Bass Airwaves. Oh. New one from Voltage right here. That's Beef.

0: last time you used?
1: I don't know, man. 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I have one speed, I have one gear. Go!
0: When was the last time you used?

0: message.
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93.3 CFMU, hostile drum and bass airwaves. You're tuning in to the Jack Scagnetti Devin Bass Show. All right, I'm going to work. Devin Bass taking over. It's 10 o'clock. Keep it locked. Shout out to all the crew, DJ Double D. Just a special notice, tune in June 26th. Screwface, Jack Scagnetti, 4-hour mega show.

Yes, crew. This one, the sound of the Taxman. EYG. Heavyweight energy. Yeah, big shout to One Night Jack, Skagman, holding it down. DJ Double D as well. Big up, DJ Double D.

0: I know you're out there. I can feel you now.
1: Yeah, you locked into hostile Primal Base airwaves.
0: You're afraid of us.
1: 7 Base.
0: You're afraid of change.
1: Taking you through till 10 o'clock.
0: I don't know the future.
1: Yeah, this one, crystal clear, sweet pea. 10 minutes.

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0: is Hostile Drum and Bass.
1: Wagwan massive, wagwan crew. 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When me shotgun finger, you know where you fi do.

0: I'm not scared of you.
1: Yes, yes. Friday night crew, Jungle Massive, Hamilton drum and bass crew, Burlington Massive. Yeah, right here, Devin Bass with Screwface.
0: I'm not scared of you.
1: Hostile drum and bass airwaves, right here, Friday night. Yeah, big up Atlanta. Yeah, big up DJ Double D. Big up all the Hamilton DJs.
0: I'm not right here. You.

Let's get this straight now. I never fucked anybody over in my life. Didn't have it coming. You got that? All I have in this world is my balls and my word. And I don't break them for no one. Do you understand? Hostile.

On this one, Skank Nasty. Hostile drum and bass airwaves right here, Friday night. Summer crew, Mr. Screwface, yeah. Big up, Mr. Screwface. I'm going up next at 9 o'clock with Old School Vinyl. Got host Evan Bass right here, pushing it. Hamilton Jungle Drum and Bass Massive right here. Hostile drum and bass airwaves. Remember it, cfmu.ca. 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

called him Machete. He knows the score. He gets the women. And he kills the bad guys. He was given an offer he couldn't refuse.

dreams watching each other narrowly, soft luxuriant cars, girls in garages stripped, out to get liquor and clothes, half gallons of wine and six packs of beer. Jumped, humped, born to suffer, made to undress in the wilderness.

Double Dangerous, Double D, dropping the sick doubles. So stay tuned after that. Hostile After Hours, Screwface, all jungle set. Jungle Amons, dub plates.

0: Hey everybody, welcome to another episode of Get Lit. Today on the show, we speak with author Brent Van Staaldonen. You're listening to Get Lit, and we are here on what will likely be the third to last episode of the show. And my third to last guest has been with us, I just figured it out with you while the mics were off. It's been six times. This is your sixth appearance on the show.
1: Will be the sixth, yeah.
0: Brent Van Staaldonen is here, and welcome back.
1: Thank you. Oh my goodness, it's great to be back. As always, yeah. You are a legend, and it's really cool to be part of this thing that you're doing.
0: You are kind, sir. Thank you.
1: I am kind. Pass the spread. I'm also, you're the first person who gets to talk to me about the new book.
0: Which is really cool.
1: Yes,
0: actually.
1: Very cool.
0: Yeah.
1: Yes. I mean, I've had a couple people do email questions, but in terms of actually talking, this mm-hmm. is the first, which is really exciting.
0: And, yeah, and
1: I'm really pleased to kind of hand it to you.
0: Well, that's great. Yeah. Well, I, of course, for people who don't know, we'll give you the date and the info at the end. I'm going to be hosting your book launch.
1: That's right.
0: Which
1: here
0: is
1: in Hamilton.
0: Great.
1: That's right.
0: And so, of course, I've read the book. I read the book for the show. And I said, we were sitting in my office. This is, I think, your best work to date. And
1: Thank you.
0: Said you agreed.
1: I do. I'm so excited to have this book out in the yeah. world. It is, by some remarkable measure of degree, it's been the longest mm-hmm. in its gestation. It's the most work I've ever done.
0: Yeah.
1: And I'm also just, after working with Michael Kenyon, the editor that Thistledown gave me with it, I'm also just most excited that this is the book that best represents what I'm capable of in terms of writing. I'm really just excited for people to read it.
0: Well, let's tell people, first of all, so they have some context, what the piece Thieves is about.
1: Yeah, it's about, the main character's name is Francis, and he is the book is in two parts. One part is where Francis deploys in 1993, sort of one half, it's they're co-narratives. Mm-hmm. He deploys in 1993 to Croatia as a Canadian peacekeeper, and so that stream of the book investigates that deployment and sort of the tragic outcome of that deployment that a lot of people already know about in terms of MEDAC and that kind of thing. And then the second stream that runs in parallel to it is about Viva, the daughter he doesn't know he has, who journeys across the country to find him, having a bit of a misread of him, according to what she thought she knew about him. And mm-hmm. so the second stream of the book is about their relationship and him getting to know her getting to know him here in Hamilton, actually.
0: Yeah, yeah, exactly. It was kind of cool to have something set in Hamilton, not overdoing it, not dropping a lot of street names,
1: yeah.
0: but clearly here.
1: Yeah.
0: Yeah, I thought that was kind of cool.
1: Yeah, and it's the St. Mike's is the place, the sort of the center, his bar.
0: Yeah.
1: That is, in terms of when I was thinking about what the bar looked like and did, I can give a nod out to the Corktown pub.
0: Okay.
1: They provided the inspiration.
0: I wondered about that, actually. I was going to ask, what was it based on?
1: Yeah.
0: And, you know, it does have that kind of a vibe.
1: Yes. Yeah,
0: for
1: sort
0: sure.
1: of a little bit of a live music vibe, kind of this one side is... Or at least when we were living near there, it was half for live music, and mm-hmm. the other half was pub with
0: yeah.
1: wood and brass and
0: yeah.
1: stuff on the walls.
0: Are there places in town that, like St. Mike's, are kind of like, well, it changes over the course of the story, but when Francis's father's running it, very much veteran-themed and kind of a place where veterans hang out? Is that still a kind of thing?
1: There are. I've never been to them.
0: Mm-hmm.
1: My own military veteran service was in Ottawa, mostly.
0: Right.
1: I did a little bit in London when I went to college. And in Ottawa, there was the governor on Elgin Street, and that's where we would go after... Sorry, we would always go to the mess in the armory after training.
0: Yeah.
1: But if we had a get-together outside of sort of military hours, we would go to the governor. And I don't know what's here in Hamilton next to the Foot Armory. I'm
0: yeah.
1: sure they have one.
0: Yeah.
1: Maybe more than one.
0: Maybe unofficially kind of thing.
1: Yeah,
0: you know?
1: Absolutely. Yeah. Yeah, yeah, yeah. yeah.
0: Tell us a bit about your own military past. You were, like Francis, right? Reserve medic?
1: I was. And I served in the early 1990s, which is also the setting of the book. And I served for a few years. Then I was part-time while I was studying. And yeah, I put my name on the UN list
0: yeah.
1: and never got to deploy because I was faced from a very, I'll use the word enthusiastic officer at the London Armory where I ended up because I was studying at Fanshawe, radio broadcasting.
0: Right.
1: At Fanshawe, and he was a Reg Force officer, which means it was full time. So his life was the military, and he was put in charge of training. They did this warrior training. Everybody was renewing their skills and all that stuff. And he was put in charge of reserve soldiers doing that thing. And he was really gung-ho, and he wanted everybody to dedicate their entire lives to the military. And I had come from Ottawa, a professional medical unit, and they had said, no, we expect you to give 110% when you're here, you know, one night a week, one weekend a month, and in the summers when you train with us, you are all in. But we also know that you being good students or janitors or whatever it is away from the military also makes you better soldiers.
0: Yeah.
1: But in London, it was very different. He was a military. Yeah. And he was giving us a lot of pressure, and I had to kind of choose between school, college at the time, and continuing on. And I chose college, so I actually resigned and stepped away. And so that was my military service. Mm-hmm. And the book is kind of an answer to the question, you know, what could my life have looked like had I deployed? And yeah. I sort of treated Francis that way, in the novel, mm-hmm. Those questions about what it would have been like. Now, a lot of my friends still stayed in, and a lot of them actually became full-time soldiers. They ended up places like in Croatia again, Bosnia, Kosovo,
0: yeah.
1: Afghanistan. Yeah, and so being able to sort of explore that, that's what also the book is also about. It's about that lingering question about the people I served with, myself, what did they carry forward as reserve soldiers?
0: Right.
1: Yeah, yeah. And it asks that question and, you know, points a pretty firm finger at the Canadian government and the Canadian society about how they treat soldiers when they come home from war.
0: Yeah.
1: And in particular, how they treated reserve soldiers, which don't have bases to go back to or family structures in terms of military support and all that. So
0: yeah,
1: that's also what the book's about.
0: Yeah, absolutely. And it's a really interesting... structure. I mean, sure, 2-minute narrators, it's not that new, but it's just in terms of like what he's going through and then what his reality is now. And it's not like it felt not overdone. Like it wasn't like Rambo where he's coming home to be spit on by people on the street, but it was just like, wow, this is okay.
1: Yeah.
0: You know, it's just...
1: Has that connection. He's reluctant.
0: Yeah.
1: Right? Because his father had owned the bar, which was a place, has always been a place where soldiers gather. And when his father passed away, he gave it to Francis and his mother. And he reluctantly takes on that mantle. And so his sort of connection to those veteran communities is kind of by necessity. Yes, he runs the bar and all of that, but he's very hesitant to kind of throw himself into the veteran dynamic in terms of,
0: Yeah.
1: You can edit that out.
0: Last little bit. We'll leave it. Everything stays in, but it's the show work, but including the swear words, because we're near the end of the show and I don't care as much anymore. I used to edit the swear words out. But nah, I couldn't be bothered.
1: CRTC, you know.
0: Come on, guys. Did you even hear it?
1: I know.
0: Francis also was going through the seminary and kind of left that behind. And I know that you are a faithful person, mm-hmm. But you don't overdo it in the character, but it makes for a very, like, it's not like a huge, huge part of the reader's experience of the book, but it's obviously going to be a big part of who he is. And I thought that was a neat angle too, that going to the seminary was actually kind of rebelling against his father, which usually you would think it would be the other way around.
1: Right.
0: You
1: know? I did want to make that a little bit different. I mean, the assumption commonly is that the son does what the father did.
0: Yeah.
1: And in this case, his dad didn't want him to go into the
0: military.
1: That's right. He said, I don't want you part of that. I want you to become a priest. And so did his mother. And so he went to seminary and tried it out, you know, and it did not fit. Although, like many things that have spiritual resonance in our lives, it's not something he can let go of either.
0: Yeah.
1: Right? I mean, it's even though he says, I've let that go, I used to do that, but that's not me. I think people are pretty naive when they think that they can just leave that stuff behind. And Ben Francis is like that
0: too. Yeah, yeah. But yeah.
1: I know I am. You know, I'm a faithful person, and I have embraced a few things from my younger, youthful days, and I've let a lot of things go, but the constant theme is it changes and helps define who I am today. So,
0: and I just I enjoyed that then him doing what his dad did was the rebellious thing.
1: That's right.
0: He doesn't finish the becoming a priest or a minister. I can't remember which.
1: I'm going to honor your legacy, Dad. Ha ha ha.
0: Yeah, exactly.
1: Yeah.
0: those scenes in in the Medak area. That is some of the most, definitely the most intense writing you've done.
1: Yes.
0: The scenes of them just doing their practice, doing the medical work, and the whole lifestyle. And it, let's not even talk about like the scenes near the end where it's like full on battle and things are super intense.
1: Right.
0: I found it remarkably vivid, very lived in, and I'm actually a little shocked to hear you say you were never deployed. I assumed you were.
1: Okay. Yeah. It's I had a base of knowledge, you know, and the equipment that I would have used while I was training here in Canada. At the time, peacekeepers were not terribly well equipped. They were basically given whatever they were using here and sent overseas, which was a big problem because our gear was Cold War era stuff.
0: Right.
1: So I had that knowledge. So I had, you know, I knew how the weaponry worked. I knew how the rubberized bags that we carried our medical gear in, the breaking down. So I had that sort of base knowledge. But actually, it was a big question about how do I, and as I said earlier, it's been a question for me and it's been an interest of mine. How do I do right by this deployment? How do I tell this story? And so rounding it out, I did the obvious route of reading books, of talking to people who had interviewed soldiers. So there's a really great book called The Ghosts of Medak by Carol Off, who was on the CBC. So that's great factual. And again, so I was able to build details of the deployment. But I was still faced with this, well, what is it like day to day? Because with history books, I mean, they often focus so much on the things that are happening.
0: Yeah.
1: And me as a fiction writer, I love the atmosphere. I love the character. I love the conflict. I love what people are struggling with and the challenges they face and how they overcome them or don't. So I had to go outside the quote unquote research, book research, and talk to people. And so I don't know how many interviews I conducted. Some recorded, some on the record, a whole lot off the record, with people who had deployed, some to Croatia, others to places like Sarajevo. And then a number of those friends I mentioned earlier who had kept on deploying because they were full-time, so places like Afghanistan and some of those things.
0: Yeah.
1: And so I was able to piece together, and I had this mountain of, I call it sacred knowledge, you know, and I, what do I do with that?
0: Right.
1: And so I don't know how many drafts I wrote of the book before I finally settled on the kind of experience that I wanted to convey. But then I spoke to a medic who had been there, who, like Francis and Mackie in the novel, was kind of a Johnny on the spot medic with the ambulance going from place to place to place to place.
0: Right.
1: And I spent 3 days with him at his home in Mexico. Hard assignment that was, let me tell you. He's a tequila connoisseur. And he lives in the middle of a golf course, and we would just walk around with, you know, margaritas in hand and talk. And I was able to get a lot of information from him about that everyday reality, you know, what it was like to drive these tin can ambulances, what it was like to live in this UMS, the unit medical station that was kind of thrown together with a couple of doctors and a few medics and a couple of ambulances, no perimeter, and then dashing all over to help wherever they could, both the military they were there to serve primarily, but also civilians.
0: Yeah.
1: And after all of that, I realized that there were so many common threads to the different kinds of peacekeeping stories that I had heard that I was able to weave a lot of them in to create kind of a composite of what that deployment would have looked like. Some of the things I was asked not to share.
0: Sure.
1: With people that I spoke to and, you know, fellow veterans. But a lot of it was, we're just really glad you're giving this a shot, you know, because there's not, as far as I know, there's no fictional record of our peacekeepers.
0: Right.
1: That I know of, at least in the traditional.
0: I can't think of anything.
1: Yeah, no, I can't. Lots of nonfiction books, you know, by Lewis Mackenzie and Romeo Dallaire and like Carol Off, like I mentioned earlier. But in the fictional realm, there's a few from Afghanistan now that are Canadian focused, but nothing from that time period for peacekeeping. And I thought, I really want to tell this story. And when I explained that, I was given so much grace to tell this story by That's veterans cool. who have been through these things, because they just said, wow, yeah, you need to fill that hole and tell this part of the story.
0: And I presumed.
1: And I will say, sorry, before, no, I'll just, ahead. I'll say it's imperfect. I'm going to say that a lot. This is my flawed, imperfect attempt to do that.
0: But it has to be.
1: Well, and I'm a fiction writer, so exactly. I have to tell the story first.
0: And I do feel like that I would sense, especially after I got to the end and you mentioned how you have done all these interviews in the afterward, that it's a combination of things you've invented and details you've taken from people, and it all has to be fashioned together into this narrative line with these characters. You can't, it can't be 100% true to what's there. And then you weren't there either, so you really are just fictionalizing it all. But like I said, you did it in a thoroughly convincing manner.
1: Well, thanks. I mean, it's also a reality with military life that there's, you know, it's the expression on the bus, off the bus. You know, it's 95% boredom and 5% excitement. It's all true. So to be 100% accurate at telling a war story, most like it's actually a lot of waiting around.
0: Sure.
1: Right? And so you gotta spruce things up. So it felt like love that stories too. Get put sure. in and whatnot. So.
0: Yeah, yeah. No, you felt that. You also felt the tension when it was tense. And you felt the lack of sleep. That was a big part of being a soldier or a peacekeeper.
1: Oh, I hated those sleeping bags. Oh, my
0: goodness. I can't even imagine.
1: Yeah.
0: And we'll have to, before we run too low on time, I want to talk about the rest of the book. But for these sections, also the relationship between Francis and this guy Mackie.
1: Hmm.
0: It, on the one hand, felt like I'd seen it before. But the other hand, it felt like I hadn't. There was something about that character. The older, grizzled, he's a jerk. That's probably a lighter word than I could have used. just kind of a horrible guy.
1: Yeah.
0: And then also we've got this sort of love interest in Lorena?
1: Yeah.
0: Okay, making sure I get my memory there. And it's all just fascinating stuff because of the context that they're in. You know, like, he meets this woman who is from those parts, and this horrible thing is happening to her family early on in the book. And then how that Mackie kind of fits into the whole thing as this guy who Francis hates but doesn't hate.
1: Yeah.
0: The complicated relationship.
1: Looks up to, because even though he's an asshole, even though he treats Francis horribly, he's still really good at the job, and he's really good at that. And it's like he can switch a gear when he needs to be in professional mode. And I think I wanted to reflect that tension and that the paradoxical contrast of people that we have to work with but don't like to work with, but we have to acknowledge they're really good at what they do. Mm-hmm. Mackie is a kind of a composite of some of the jerks that I worked with when I was in the military.
0: Sure.
1: Just people who I wouldn't necessarily trust to hold my mom's hand across the street, you know what I mean?
0: Yeah.
1: And yet who I worked with and had to admire the fact that they were really good at this soldiering thing too. Plus it's a little bit of a nod to Machi. The name Machi will be familiar to some people as one of the people involved in the Somalia affair. I was trying to capture that full-time soldier on the edge, almost to that point, like, what is this person going to do? What is he capable of?
0: Yeah.
1: And in Somalia, we learned, of course, that they crossed every line and then some. And I wanted to have that potential for Mackie. For Mackie, yeah.
0: And honestly, he does something near the end of the book, or in the end of those sections anyway, that made me simultaneously dislike him more and admire him more. Mm. I think you probably know the part I meet with Francis.
1: I do.
0: Finds him.
1: I do.
0: And no spoilers here, but yeah. So yeah. It was really interesting to make a character this complex and to drop it into this complex setting and stuff. So all of that is a lot of work as an author.
1: Yes.
0: And I wonder, where did the rest of it come from? Why did you decide to have the contemporary part, and why did you decide to have it narrated instead of being from Francis's POV like those sections are, by the daughter he didn't know he had, Viva?
1: Well, I think it's really important that all of the stories that I was given, so much is a reflective of where those people are now. And I could not tell this story, I could not talk to other veterans without constantly being exposed to their life now. And so I thought, well, what story could I tell that would put Francis in contrast and, again, conflict with that past, but also inescapable present.
2: Right.
1: And her coming into his life as a reflection of a, you know, he was home on leave and got somebody pregnant, coming back into his life while he's still trying to deal with the 30th anniversary of the MADAC pocket battle, the other things that veterans deal with every day. It had to be with the now. And that is also a way for me to point at how Canada has treated its soldiers and how they're doing now. Because I wanted that in there as well. Because so many people who went and came home, all of them were forever changed. But, you know, the legacy of PTSD, alcoholism, family abuse, of just all sorts of things that these soldiers who faced the unimaginable had to deal with when they got home, and how well or not well they were treated by the institutions that actually put them in that place in the first place. So that's all why I needed to tell the today part of the story.
0: But you managed to make Vivas not just like a tool that you used to get to that part of the story. She's a character in her own right, of course. And an interesting one as well. You chose to make her pretty spicy. There were times when I'm just like, Viva, chill, man. Why are you being so, like, not awful in the way that Mackie was, but just like a little bit bitter and
1: chip on the shoulder.
0: A chip on the shoulder and not afraid to show you the chip, verbally speaking.
1: Well, she goes across the country to confront him, basically.
0: Yeah.
1: Because she, like, her mother, I think, was probably kinder to Francis in the memory, then Viva developed for him.
0: Sure.
1: And she went across the country to, well, let's see who this idiot really is. He had to be a bastard to make my mom pregnant and then have no idea, even though she didn't tell me. Let's take this guy to task. Let's see what he's all about. So she's got that as well. In addition to, she likes to protest and she likes to, she's a little me that way. You know, I've got a little bit of a chip on my shoulder in terms of things, injustices. I want things to be more equal and fairer, and sometimes I can get really grumpy about that. So I imagined how I might respond in those kinds of situations as well. And it was really fun to write her as a, again, I don't, no spoilers, but somebody who is far more than just that chip on her shoulder. Because he's not the jerk she always imagined he would be.
0: Yeah.
1: The bastard. I said bastard in the original copy.
0: Yeah, I think maybe it is. That's right. And it's just the relationship is interesting because neither of them know what to do with it.
1: Yeah.
0: She doesn't, he didn't know it was coming, and she doesn't confront the guy she thought she was confronting.
1: Right.
0: So you've got this sort of confusing thing for both of them where I just imagine a lot of sitting around the table drinking instant coffee being like, I don't even instant coffee. Holdover from the army, right?
1: That's right.
0: Or from the, not the army, but you know what I mean?
1: Yeah.
0: From the forces. Yeah, it was an interesting dynamic. And through her, you get to see a little bit of the setting, which, as we said, is Hamilton.
1: Yeah.
0: She's a hairdresser, there's a barbershop involved and all these things. But a lot of this stuff revolves around not just their, can't call it a reunion because they were never united in the first place, but their meeting. And this 30th anniversary thing that you mentioned, was that a real event? Was
1: it was,
0: like in Winnipeg?
1: That I don't know.
0: Oh, okay.
1: That I don't know. I know that there were certain things that happened to mark the 30th anniversary. And they did have a ceremony. But beyond that, I just kind of embellished. I imagined this thing where they would all get together and drink and tell war stories and, you know, raise glasses for the fallen, et cetera, et cetera.
0: Because I guess in the real event, if they had this sort of reunion, it would have been a combination of people like, if you had deployed people like yourself, part-timers, and then the people, the lifers, and all these different perspectives would have been together in a room, and that's got to be a weird thing. It's like, hey, the last time we were all in the same place, it was a horror show. And now we're here at a bar. Like, those events must be really strange for everybody involved. Maybe maybe enjoyable, maybe really not. And so it's interesting to watch Francis, I won't say struggle with not going. He's at the outset, like, I'm not going
1: nope,
0: to that.
1: Nope.
0: And I can imagine a lot of people having that attitude. As many people as tried to get him to go, I could see why.
1: Well, he's a little bit in the person that I was able to spend those 3 days in Mexico with.
0: Yeah,
1: is also like that.
0: Okay,
1: I'm done.
0: Yeah,
1: with that stuff. Even though this person has a veterans charity, etc., now is just,
0: and
1: just
0: willing
1: just done
0: to talk
1: with
0: about it.
1: Obviously, and that, and I think, you know, me going to Mexico is a big part of that. Saying, wow, you were willing to do this. It must mean something. Mm-hmm. But he's also, I'm just kind of done with it, even though he's not really.
0: Yeah.
1: But he lives elsewhere. He's content not to come back to Canada.
0: He's not done with it, but he's content to have it like on a long leash.
1: Yeah.
0: You know, and let it wander beside him as opposed to like have it directly tug him through life.
1: Well said.
0: You know?
1: Yeah. Yeah, yeah, for sure.
0: I saw some dogs on the way here. I think that's why I used that image, but, you know. So you synthesize all this into two timelines, with two main characters, two main protagonists, two points of view. You've got all of this research. How arduous was the actual writing process when you finally sat down to give it the shape it needed and maybe not even the rough draft, because you would have been pecking away at that, but when you finally sort of tipped a tail, fashioned it together, maybe it was the first edit, maybe it was the third, was it just a bananas amount of work for you? Was it more challenging than usual?
1: By far. I as I mentioned earlier, I don't know how many drafts I started. Yeah, that'd be interesting to go back into my iCloud files to see how many drafts there were. But lots. And I couldn't find the voice. I couldn't find the perspective. When I finally realized who I wanted Francis to be, mm-hmm. And who Viva was, I realized this is great. So I had this decision to make. I'm going to go forward now. But it was also amazingly not easy, because it's never easy writing a novel. Mm. But the story came out, again, I can't say smoothly because there's ups and downs, but it worked really well.
0: Yeah.
1: In terms of the actual process. So that draft, the final one that looked more or less, I mean, there was really good editing involved with Michael Kenyon, but I keep wanting to say easily and quickly. Neither of those things are true, Jamie.
0: But I know. I know.
1: But it flowed. It did. And yeah. I knew. I was confident. That's a good word. I was confident. Okay. I knew where I was going with it. And I knew where it was going.
0: When you hit a snag, you knew it was just a snag,
1: exactly.
0: Not a permanent block.
1: I just needed to take a day off. And I knew that in a few days I could get back to it.
0: Yeah, yeah.
1: That was such an amazing blessing. Because being settled on that and having that flow. Overall, the project's taken 10 years, right? And that particular draft, I had it done in about 6 months.
0: Wow. Yeah, okay, that's great.
1: Maybe 8 months, as I recall. So that meant that it went well, right? And once I had it, it was so rewarding. And yeah, again, it flowed pretty well. Yeah. A lot of work, again.
0: Sure, yeah. Absolutely. 10 years of it. Yes. It's still intense at the end, but at least, yeah, the confidence goes a long way.
1: Yeah, yeah. Well, I appreciate that.
0: Well, if you want to know more about The Peace Thieves, you should come to Brent's book launch.
1: Yeah.
0: Give us the details.
1: June 23rd at The Staircase here in Hamilton, 27 Dundurn Street North, 7 p.m. Doors open. Come, please. It would be really great to have you there. We're going to have music from Elise Bird and Hannah Slutz. Mm-hmm. Again, they did my last launch for Unthinkable as well. They're surprising me with
0: Whatever song their selection
1: songs,
0: might be.
1: Like they did for that. Jamie, you will be hosting.
0: I will be hosting the event.
1: So you're going to have to come up with some new questions to ask. and it's going to be fun. There's going to be door prizes. We're going to have giveaways. Epic Books is going to be doing book sales.
0: Cool.
1: And of course, I'm going to do a reading or two. We'll see how that goes.
0: Yeah.
1: But yeah, it would be great to have you there so I could sign some copies of the book, which again, I'm so excited that it's out in the, that it will be out in the world.
0: Yeah.
1: 2 weeks from yesterday, actually.
0: Amazing.
1: So
0: well, come out and see us celebrate Brent's launch. Come and see me in my post-Get Lit life. Brent keeping me relevant by putting me on stage, even though I won't have a podcast at that point in time. Brent, man,
1: you can show off your new tattoo that night.
0: That's what I'll do. Wait a minute, do I have it? No. Who's
1: You're
0: doing
1: committed
0: my
1: tattoo?
0: Now? Now I have to get a tattoo. What have you done, Brent Van Staldena? Thank you so much for being today on Get Lit.
1: Well, and for the last time, what a pleasure. You have really done something very special here, and I hope you know how, for those of us who put words together, to have somebody who champions it like you do so publicly. It really is quite a privilege to be here, and you have done such great work, and thank you again for having me.
0: Thank you very much. That means a lot. Thanks to Brent for being on the show. Thanks to Afternoons in Stereo for the music, to CFMU for the studios, and to you for listening to the third to last episode of Get Lit, episode 498. Thank you for listening.

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Anyway, that was Devendra Bonhart. Never really been sure. Anyway, haven't heard from Devendra in a while. That was from the album Flying Wig, a track called Charger. Blonde Redhead, another band we haven't heard from in some time. From Sit Down for Dinner, that was Rest of Her Life. We heard Afros from Roses and Heavenly Father. We started off with a track called Daydream. And going into the next set, it's Metric with Descendants on 93.3.

CFMU FM, McMaster University, Hamilton, Ontario. My name's Jamie. I'm the program director here, and I'm just here for a quick 30 minutes of new-ish, well, not ancient stuff. Let's put it that way. That set started off with Metric from Formentera 2. That was The Descendants. We had Cat Bells in there from Partly Cloudy and Trying Not to Feel. We had Love Comes Around from The Insiders. The name of that record is Bring Back the Weekend. And Lavina Falls from Calculating the Angle of Our Descent. The track was called On Your Side. That's what we just heard. Now, I'm out of here already. Stick around for more CFMU programming. We're going to leave you with Honey from Honey's New Planet Heaven. This is My Own Age on 93.3.

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in the market for soul music? 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Try Gordy Tap.

0: Really looking forward to this, Martha.
1: Stock markets are in turmoil following yesterday's announcement from Butterflies and Emery Board that the proposed toenail is down by the seashore. Witches and minivans continue to frolic under intense chocolate pudding.
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I'm Richard Kohar, your host for the next 2 hours of great classical music. 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We'll talk a little bit more about that later in the episode, but first, let's listen to a piece called The Quiet Voice. It's a piece off of Inscape, an album by Alexandra Strelinsky.

That was A Quiet Voice, a piece off of Inscape by Alexandra Strelitsky. 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So click on that donate button. Next, we have a new album that just dropped last week, and by we, I mean composer Oliver Davis. He's a UK-based composer, and I've played him a couple times before. He's recorded, at the height of the international COVID lockdown, his sixth album for Signum Records, and it's both a feat of both technological as well as artistic achievement. You know, he's gathered around artists from across the globe for a selection of moving works for a variety of forces, recording a violin in Los Angeles, a piano duo in the Netherlands, guitarist in Argentina, there's a Budapest scoring orchestra, and his previous albums have been top 10 charters in iTunes Classical, and he's also a very prolific composer for film and television. So this is Solstice, and then after we're going to listen to his guitar concerto. This is Classical Today on CFMU 93.3 FM. I'm Richard Corr.

That was Oliver Davis's latest album, Solace, with his piece Solace and Guitar Concerto, which were recorded during the international COVID lockdown. This is Classical Today on CFMU 93.3 FM. I'm Richard Kohar, and it's a special edition because it's our Raise Your Voice edition. So if you have a couple of dollars to spare for our radio station to continue bringing community-based programming, please head on over to cfmu.ca and click on the donate link. We have another album that just came in the mailbox the other day, and it was Jean-Ephraim Bouzet's latest recording. It's his volume 9 of Haydn piano sonatas, and it's been heralded as a major modern recording landmark. As in previous installments, he's programmed sonatas from Haydn's early, middle, and late periods, giving added interest to the recital. We're going to listen to his sonatas number 10 and 2, which date from the 1750s and 1760s, respectively, and they share the key of C major, but they differ in form. The short number 2 was almost certainly written for pupils, whilst Haydn was working as a teacher, and the number 10 is more ambitious and extensive. So, here is Jean-Ephraim Bouzet on the piano playing Haydn's keyboard sonata, Partita number 10 in C major, followed by his number 2 in C major.

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Yeah, that's right. 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

That was the keyboard sonata partita number 10 in C major and the keyboard sonata partita number 2 in C major off of the album Haydn Piano Sonatas Volume 9 by the pianist Jean-Ephraim Buzet. Now we have another album that just came in through our mailbox the other day, and it's from the album, record label Bis Records. And the album is called Nordic Rhapsody. And it features a very young 20-year-old Johan Dahlin. He's a Swedish violinist, and he's chosen repertoire closer to his heart and his home with works by 6 Nordic composers. And this is music that lies equally well under the hands of his partner, the Norwegian pianist Christian Hadland. And together, the two offer a program full of contrast and yet with a certain consistent sensibility. Nordic Rhapsody is bookended by 2 Norwegian composers, Christian Sending and Edvard Grieg. And that is what we're going to listen to. We're going to listen to the Suite in Alt, Opus 10. It's by that Nordic composer, Christian Sending. And what is interesting is that even though Sending's Suite in the Old Style was composed, 25 years after Grieg's Sonata No. 1, it's this latter work that is more forward-looking. And the composer introduces elements of his national style, which in turn would contribute to the development of the, quote, a Nordic style. That is what we're going to listen to, the Suite in Alt Style, Opus 10. 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

That was the Suite in Alt-Sta, Opus 10, by the Nordic composer Christian Sendik, with Johan Dahlin on the violin and Christian Hadland on the piano. And another duo that we have, which is a little bit more closer to home here, is the Canadian violinist James Ennis with Andrew Armstrong on the piano. They released an album in December 2020. This is Beethoven's Violin Sonata No. 10 in G, Opus 96.

That was James Ennis, the Canadian violinist, and Andrew Armstrong on piano performing Beethoven's Violin Sonata No. 10 in G, Opus 96. It's a special edition here on CFMU Classical Today on 93.3 FM because it's our annual Raise Your Voice campaign. 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

That was Music of Dvorak with his string quartet number 4 in E minor. Next, we have a new album. It's called Opus 7 Preludes by the Quebec pianist Alain Lefebvre. And this is his Force Fragile, Part 1 and Part 2. 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I'm Richard Corr for Classical Today.

It's around my birthday and around the 32nd anniversary, and somehow I got started with the Kingston Trio when I was a young lad and followed it through to a composer, singer, songwriter, John Stewart, who joined the group and went on to have some fame on his own, wrote some stuff for the trio, and had some great hits. Two albums stood out. Bombs Away Dream Babies, 1979, and his very first gem, California Bloodline. So let's hear some tracks from those albums. A pre, Free Will and Spotlight, if you like, here on 93.3 CFMU. Welcome to a Saturday morning. Beautiful day out there. I'll tell you all about it in just a little while. Sit back, get your coffee, enjoy.

CFMU.

some classic John Stewart's. Two albums, 1969's California Bloodlines and Bombs Away Dream Babies, got a lot of help from members of Fleetwood Mac on that particular album, Stevie and Lindsay, and yeah. And we heard Gold from 79, switched over to July You're a Woman, an actual single for Pat Boone. Then we heard Razorback Woman and switched back to Lost Her in the Sun. John Stewart, songwriter extraordinaire, never big in the sales department. Bombs Away Dream Babies did him well. He wrote Daydream Believer for the Monkees. Made a slight fortune off of that one, I'm sure. Anyway, here is California Bloodlines.

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1: Ah, CFMU, there's nothing like it, especially on a Saturday morning. Good morning, everybody. Let's get the bus rolling.

Well, from John Stewart, we move back. And I got to thinking this week, there was a folk boom. When did it start? What was the big selling album? What did it? And there was no question that Woody Guthrie, Pete Seeger, some early folkies were in everybody's consciousness. But it was the first Kingston Trio album, one of the first albums in my young life that just broke it wide open. They weren't political. They were fun. Good harmony, good playing. Sit back and enjoy. The album title, The Kingston Trio. The group, The Kingston Trio. Here on The Spotlight, 93.3 CFMU.

0: The Kingston Trio with Three Jolly Coachmen, Bay of Mexico, and Banua. But it was track number 4 that switched things around. Of course, in those days, the top 40 hit parade contained absolutely everything from Sinatra to Presley to Chuck Berry to the Kingston Trio. Number 1 on the hit parade. 1958.
1: Throughout history, there have been many songs written about the Eternal Triangle. This next one tells the story of a Mr. Grayson, a beautiful woman, and a condemned man named Tom Dooley. When the sun rises tomorrow, Tom Dooley must hang.

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1: The haunting Fast Freight, Dave Gard, who left the group in 61 to be replaced by John Stewart. But we're in the early era, 1958. This one you'll know. Wreck of the Sloop, John B., the Kingston Trio.

0: The Kingston Trio with one of their classics, Scotch and Soda. Before that, Santiano and the Wreck of the Sloop John B. Always known for harmony, choice of songs, songwriting when John Stewart joined the group, and above all, humor. Check this one out. It's called Coplas.
1: Toque su guitarra, andale.

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0: On my wedding night, I did not sleep a wink. 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
1: Meow.
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Gotta love it. I hope you enjoyed Hard Ain't It Hard, Kingston Trio doing an old Woody Guthrie tune. To finish off the spotlight, let it run a little long, but that's okay. We are going to celebrate a bunch of birthdays. Here's some new music. It's a double play Saturday, for the most part. And a chat with Alan Dobb about his latest album as well. Welcome to the Free Will and Folk Show, folks. It's going to be just super. I'd like to start off with a happy birthday to one of the ladies that have made me feel really at home at my exercise class. It's tough enough for an old guy like me doing exercises anyway, you know. But Susan Brown is going to have a birthday on June the 3rd. We wish you all the best, dear, and thank you very, very much for being a friend. I heard she likes Little Miss Higgins. So, Susan, this one's for you.

to Susan Brown. Happy birthday, dear. And yeah, you know who you can blame for spilling the beans on that one, don't you? I won't mention any names, of course. Shh. Yeah, on June the 3rd, you have yourself a great day. Someone else having a birthday this week was Bruce Cockburn. I chose the Humans album for our double play to sort of start to restart, if you like, the Free Will and Folk Show. Rumors of Glory, here's Bruce. Ah, Rastaman.

Another birthday after, or this week, just before Bruce Cockburn, was Bob Dylan, 85 years old. And I chose a couple of tunes on a double play Saturday from Folk Now, Songs for These Times, the May edition, starting with Abby Gardner's Masters of War, and then the Copper Ponies, Ring Them Bells. A salute to birthday boy, Bob Dylan.

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1: Jim Marino, thanks for 32 years of great radio, and thanks for having me on Freewheeling Folk this morning to talk about the Tanglefoot reunion. Ciao.

0: Did you say $2 tacos? 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
1: Good version of Ring Them Bells, the Copper Ponies. Before that, Abby Gardner, Masters of War. A couple from Bruce Comfort's Humans album, Rumors of Glories, and More, Not More. And we started off with Little Miss Higgins for Sue Brown, Bargain Shop Panties on. Sort of a birthday tribute time here on the Free Will and Folk Show. I have another birthday guy in just a second. I wanted to ask you a question. American actor born this day in 1927. He played Cheyenne from 1955 to 1963. He was 6 foot six tall. I believe he was in movies after that. And you know, in 1971, he fell from a ski lift and was pierced through the heart with a ski pole, pronounced dead, but the doctors detected faint signs of life, rushed him to surgery to repair his heart, and he was working again 2 months later. Who played Cheyenne on TV? Oh, happy birthday, John Fogerty, CCR!

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1: Well, it looks like, according to the weather report here, we're going to get up to about a high of 20 degrees, maybe 19, mostly sunny. Looks like a great, great day. Wow. It's 15 degrees right now, low of 9 tonight. And you were after Clint Walker. Remember him? He was in the Dirty Dozen, I believe, too, wasn't he? Played a lot of good parts in his career. And let's see what else I've got for you. Going over to some concert announcements. Hey, the Hamilton Originals, the songs of George Harrison and Eric Clapton featuring Jacob Moon and a bunch of special guests goes at the Westdale June 13th at 7:30 p.m. Over at the Corktown, Jack DeKaiser will be there June the 13th, along with a number of people. You should check out their list of upcoming concerts. Ancaster Memorial Arts Center has Mark Jordan June the 9th, a Fleetwood Mac Mania June the 12th. Susie Vinnick will be there June 23rd, and Jacob Moon is back again with more great tributes on July the 18th. Going over to the Royal Botanical Gardens has, let's see what we have here in July. Lido Pimienta, July 9th, Sam Roberts Band, July 15th, the Barr Brothers. Oh, that's nice. They just headlined the Newfoundland Folk Festival. The Barr Brothers, July the 23rd, the Sheepdogs on the 13th of August. Bad, Bad, Not Good on August the 20th, and Patrick Watson on September 25th over there at the Royal Botanical Gardens. So there's some concert announcements to start with, and let's give you some insight into the Barr Brothers with a double play, Another Tangerine and English Harbor here on the Free Will and Folk Show. Oh, gotta love Saturday mornings.

on 93.3 CFMU. We just heard from Moon Fruits off of their Salt album. They gave me a message and suggested that I try to promote their, and be glad to promote their little tour they're having May the 31st in London at the Cuckoo's Nest Folk Club. Then they move over to Guelph on June the 2nd for the Yukon Gold Folk Club, and up in Ottawa at the Tennis Club on June the 7th. So good for you, Moonfruits. Good to see you back on the stage. Darcy Wickham at the Free Times Cafe, Saturday, June the 13th at 8 p.m. with Oliver Wickham and Suzanne Jarvie. Ah, very nice. That'll be a good show. Waleed Abdulhamid is playing on June the 21st at the Dundas Museum, 139 Park Street West. Tickets are $25 through Eventbrite. 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Waleed Abdulhamid is a Sudanese-born Canadian multi-instrumentalist. Get your mouth working, Jim. There you go. Composer, vocalist, music, film producer, skilled in 20 instruments. He arrived in Toronto in 1992, been playing music since he was six. He's played with the likes of David Clayton Thomas, Blood, Sweat, and Tears, The Drifters. He's a professor at music degree program at Humber College, and now is faculty member in the music department at the University of Toronto. So that's a good one. Sunday, June 21st, 2 p.m., 139 Park Street West in beautiful downtown Dundas. And let's see, June 2nd and 3rd at 7:30 p.m. at the Avondale United Church, 194 Avondale Avenue, you will be able to see Allison Lupton with her band, including, if I could read my own, there we go, Craig Worth, that's nice, very nice, Shane Cook and Andrew Collins. Now there's three wonderful names, a celebration of Canadian music. Wow. Okay. Well, let's carry on. I'm always excited when this group comes out with a new album. It's the McDades out of Alberta, Canada. Thought I'd just throw that in. And Lily of the West, the first song I actually heard way back on a Peter, Paul, and Mary album years ago. Followed by The Roving Gambler on a double play Saturday. And both of these tunes are from Thread the Light. The McDades on 93.3 CFMU.

The voice of Bugs Bunny, Daffy Duck, Porky Pig, was born on this day, on May the 30th, 1908. He was incredible. Who was it? He was called the Man of a Thousand Voices. Once again, the McDades.

The voice of Bugs Bunny, Daffy Duck, Porky Pig, Barney Rubble as well, was Mel Blanc. I think he was on the Jack Benny program TV show years ago as well. Check out his picture. You might recognize him. He certainly was an amazing cartoon voice. This is Fly on the Wall from Peter Boynton, another good Canadian.

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You're listening to 93.3 CFMU, redefining radio in your community. And you heard that right. We're a radio

0: That was Fly on the Wall on a double play Saturday. I had to fit that one in because we had a phone call coming at 11 o'clock, and it's 11:01:37 right now, and we are talking to a guy that I admire greatly. This guy's been around for quite a while and continues to come out with some great, great albums. The latest one, the Afterlife Sessions, we'll talk about that. I want to talk a little bit about Morantz and Fremlin that he's going on concert tour with, and get to know this guy a little bit better. He's been all around the world. Good morning, Alan Dobb. How are you, Alan?
1: Good morning, Jim. How are you today?
0: Doing just great. How about you?
1: I'm well, thanks.
0: Yeah,
1: well.
0: And so it's been about 2 years since we talked, and besides the new album, what have you been up to in those couple of years?
1: Well, I guess I've been doing what musicians do, making a little money on the side, and writing some new songs, and I did get around a little bit with the last album, got out to Alberta with John Gogol, and I'm looking for more touring, that's for sure.
0: Oh, yeah, we'd love to have you come this way. I guess it's quite a hike, though, you know, I mean, you got to plan it out carefully, I suppose, and
1: well,
0: do all that.
1: You know, travel expenses are just, they're just huge, as you know, right now. You can't move without paying.
0: Okay, I'm going to ask, I'm going to hate myself for asking, but what are the gas prices out there right now?
1: I think it's $2.09 a liter, right in the neighborhood here.
0: Oh, wow. We just paid $1.60 up on the Hamilton Hill last night, so it's there's a bit of a difference, eh? Wow. Wow. Okay.
1: $2.09,
0: yeah. Oh, jeez. And I see you are playing a few concerts out your way, the Old Road Summer Festival, and then I saw a couple concerts with Morantz and Fremlin, and I got my wonders up, and I thought, who are Morantz and Fremlin? So let's start there. Who are these people that you're going to be on concert with?
1: Well, these Morantz and Fremlin were kind of the core group on the Afterlife Sessions. Dan Fremlin's a mandolin player, wonderful player and songwriter too. Mm-hmm. And then Rylan Morantz plays banjo, acoustic guitar, and some folks may know him. He's played with Leroy Stagger for many years.
0: Yes.
1: And he has a solo career as well. And I don't know, they were doing a house concert near where I live. Mm-hmm. And I went to see them, and I got invited up to play with them.
0: Mm-hmm.
1: And we did two songs together, and it just worked. And that was probably 2 years ago.
0: Right.
1: And okay. I thought, I've always wanted to make an acoustic album. And mm-hmm. I felt kind of a sympathy. Dan's a cowboy, and I spent a lot of time on the range in my work and with mm-hmm. ranchers. And, yeah, we just kind of hit it off.
0: Mm-hmm.
1: And then from then we started to plan and think about it. We ended up getting a spot at the Cowichan Bluegrass Festival. We played together there. And then right after that, we went into Afterlife Studios in Vancouver and recorded what became the Afterlife Sessions. And mm-hmm. it was kind of a mix of songs, like some yeah. older songs and some new songs. But the whole theme was no drums and just entirely acoustic music, just all strings, in fact. Like,
0: yeah.
1: just all strings yeah. on this album. And I love it. I think it's my favorite album that I've ever made. And mm-hmm. I think some of the songs, they'll be the best versions, I think, of those songs, in my mind, yeah. anyway.
0: Well, I got to tell you, one of the reasons we're on the phone here today is because I feel exactly the same way. I've known your stuff for quite a while. And, of course, we've talked before, so you know I love them all. But this one here just sort of struck a heartstring, if you like. And I thought, wow, he's really got his mind in a good mindset with this acoustic stuff here, which is down my line. And I thought, wow, this is just a great, great album. And first of all, how can people get a hold of this album, Alan?
1: It's available on Bandcamp, so mm-hmm. people can go to Bandcamp. And, of course, it's on all the streaming platforms. Okay. And if people go to my website, they can contact me or say hi, or, you know, I can do it outside Bandcamp, too, if they want to buy something. I can just send an invoice. It's pretty easy these days to do that.
0: Yeah.
1: But, yeah, thanks for the comments on the album.
0: Yeah.
1: It was, you know, the other thing about it was we just played, and I'd been into that studio. I think I'd recorded there three times before. Mm-hmm. It used to be the Mushroom

0: Mushroom Studio.
1: Right, right. Yeah.
0: And, you know, wonderful, like, old vintage gear and old microphones. And it was really so relaxed. And we all had our little spaces. And it was recorded live off the floor. You know, those vocals are just basically as they came out. And it's a real testament to the musicianship there.
1: Yeah, for sure. I think that's very, very true. Tell me about the songwriting. Did you sort of write with that in mind, or were the songs, how did that work for you?
0: Well, it's funny because after I started playing with Moranz and Fremlin, I wrote a couple songs and I thought, oh man, because you start to visualize, you know, the context and you think, this would sound good with them. And I got on a real writing jag, and I thought I just could keep this going and have quite a bundle of songs. But just the timing of things, we ended up going to the studio. I mean, it was scheduled, and we, you know, we went in to record. So, as I said, it was kind of a mix of some older songs and some not so older songs, and then this kind of group of new songs. Yeah,
1: excellent, good on you. Do you have a particular method when it comes to writing, Alan?
0: Usually I was thinking, like, Saturday mornings when things, that's kind of my that's my day off in a way, and I do a few errands and I take off early, and I'm thinking Saturday morning of themes, you know, and sometimes you're thinking back to other times in your life and maybe write a bit of poetry and words come together. So usually it's kind of an idea that I'm working with, and then you kind of see what kind of a musical context or what emotions that brings up when you get with an instrument. And then it just kind of evolves, and you don't really know where it's going to end up.
1: Right.
0: And then some songs are, like Black and White 1912 is on the album, and that song, it took quite a while to write. I had the vision for it, but it's a, what I'd call really kind of crafted. And when you start crafting, you have the idea and the images are there and you start working with them, then you get these little discoveries and you find these little gems and little twists, and that's a magical moment when that happens.
1: Wow. Yeah, that's one of my favorites. I got a little check mark by that one. And you picked it going, let's pick a few others. Not necessarily, I'll get you to pick some songs to play after, but let's pick some songs and go through what they're about, give the folks an idea of what's happening here. So you can pick whatever one you want that you'd like to talk about. Can we start maybe with At the Bridge after and tell us about that one?
0: Yeah, At the Bridge, that's an interesting one because it has, I mentioned John Gogol earlier, and we had done some shows together, and John, he writes really historical songs about characters in British Columbia history, and he's really good at it. And I had a friend, and we'd gone to one of his shows, and my friend said, why don't you write a song kind of like what John does about James Tate? And I thought, James Tate, well, I know of James Tate because I'd read a book about him, and it's called At the Bridge by Wendy Wickwire. And James was he was kind of a self-taught anthropologist, and he came from the Shetland Islands to British Columbia in the late 1880s. And he befriended all of the indigenous people in the interior of British Columbia, and he went with them. He learned the languages, and he worked for these different anthropologists, Franz Boas, for example, and he just became a well-known character and a real advocate of the indigenous peoples in British Columbia. And he's well-known in those circles. And I thought, well, that's a challenging song to write. But there was this wealth of material. So, you know, I looked a little bit at Wendy's book. So I pulled main themes. And, of course, her book is called At the Bridge, and I just scooped that because that's a perfect metaphor for his life and a great, a good, you know, kind of theme for the times that we're living in. You know, we really need to make bridges, and I love the song the way it came out. It's got quite a few musical themes in it, mm-hmm. and I think that's one of my favorites on the album.
1: Yeah, so I've been singing your praises for a number of years, and whenever I do, I mention the brilliant songwriting, and I think that explanation there just makes what I said even stronger, because it, you can see your mind working through that, Alan, and it sounds terrific. I wish I could do stuff like that, actually, when I hear you talking. Let's pick another one. Maybe Willie Holmes. Who's Willie Holmes?
0: Well, Willie Holmes, when we were on the farm in northern Alberta, where I grew up, Willie Holmes was just 3/4 of a mile up the road from us, and he was a bachelor, as I remember. I don't know, he might have been married, but when I was a young kid, he was living alone. His mom might have lived there for a while, but it was this little squat log house, and I remember going up there with my dad. And it's interesting, the song really isn't about Willie Holmes, but it was a good name mm-hmm. to sing, and it just kind of hung together. But it did evoke family time. It did evoke, mm-hmm. Time on the farm. And in retrospect, I realized the song was a little bit about my dad and maybe some regrets he had. And, of course, I don't know. Mm-hmm. But, he worked a lot. And there was one time when it was Christmas time, and he was supposed to be coming home, and it was long before cell phones, and the roads were bad, and we were waiting. It was Christmas Eve, and he was supposed to be bringing home presents and all kinds of things, and he just wasn't coming. And he eventually got there really late, and we were all worried about him, but he'd gone in the ditch, and luckily my Uncle Tom came around, and they were able to pull him out. But that's kind of the didn't turn left, didn't turn right in the song kind of came from that episode. And so, yeah, that's a good example of little things in your life. It's not totally autobiographical, but things that happen in your life that are still in your mind after many years, and they kind of come into songs.
1: Excellent. Yeah. Before I forget, I had someone ask me this week, wasn't he a member of Dobb and DeMello? And I said, oh, yes, he was. So they said, who's DeMello? I'm DeMello. And I thought, well, I'm going to let you answer that.
0: That's an interesting, I have to say, I've been around and I've had so many musical parts to my life. Mm-hmm. And the interesting thing about the Afterlife Sessions is it goes back to the beginning for me. And the whole Dobb and DeMello thing was a real musical adventure, because I'd gone to Africa and I lived there for nearly 3 years and learned the language and played with African musicians there. And it was just part of my life experience. And, we got some criticism. I got some criticism for that. And we had a lot of fans, too. And mm-hmm. We had some remarkable experiences and played some big stages. Mm-hmm. But DeMello was a Sesotho word, and it's just basically a greeting. So, and so you'd say DeMello and Daddy,
1: Okay.
0: Good day, my father.
1: Yes.
0: And so that was just kind of how it happened, and it represented other members of the group. Because Cameron, my brother, too, was in the group too, so that was the Dobb part, and then the DeMello part was all the musicians that we had playing with us.
1: Oh, I get it. Okay, that's interesting. Yeah, I wasn't sure whether it was just your brother or the rest of the group kind of thing. And
0: had some great players, and I think of them often, and we had some great times. It was a good sound we had going there.
1: Perfect. Well, I tell you what, I just love it. I could talk to you forever, but I want to get some songs on. So I'm going to get you to pick 3 songs from the album, let folks hear what they are, and get up some more interest about this great album, The Afterlife Sessions, okay?
0: You bet. Mm-hmm. Well, let's play At the Bridge.
1: Yep.
0: And maybe Lone Tree of Your Heart. And then maybe, either Fly Like Cowboys or Border Nocturne. You can take your pick.
1: Okay. We will do. Tell us about those ones, okay, before you go. The ones you didn't mention, Lone Tree Over the Heart and...
0: Yeah, Lone Tree of Your Heart. Mm-hmm. That one is kind of really about where I'm at now. And, I live in a beautiful... Well, we're in BC, and
1: right. It's
0: beautiful everywhere in this country, but... Mm-hmm. We're just fortunate to be where we are, and it's kind of a song about finding something very close to where you are, and kind of being satisfied with that. And it's told around the story of this young guy coming back to the family ranch and deciding, making a decision that that's where he's going to stay.
1: Okay.
0: And then what was the other one? We said Fly Like Cowboys. That's like I went to school in Wyoming and used to rodeo, and we'd be going down the roads, you know, with horses, and it was freedom. And so that song kind of captures some of that time, some of that freedom.
1: Perfect.
0: And Border Nocturne, I call it the dark horse on the album. And it's kind of about like the struggles that people are having right now. And they leave where they start from, and they may not make it. And across the Mediterranean, across the borders south of us, that struggle.
1: Wow.
0: And it's near. It's down on the list in terms of where it falls in the album. But I like some of the imagery in that song.
1: Perfect. Listen, Alan, it's always a pleasure talking to you. You can just feel the words that come out to me are like open, honest, straightforward, and so informative. And I want to thank you so much for being part of the Free Will and Folk Show. It's just great stuff, and I love this album.
0: Thank you so much, Jim. I really appreciate you playing the music. And thank you for having me on today.
1: Oh, you bet. You take care, and don't be a stranger. Hope you get out this way sometime, okay?
0: I really want to.
1: Okay. Well, get in touch with me when you decide to come out. Maybe we can make some things work, okay?
0: I'll do that.
1: Okay. Take care, Alan. Bye-bye.
0: Okay. Bye-bye.
1: Alan Dobb from Victoria, BC, the new album, The Afterlife Sessions. And here's one he talked about. This is... At the Bridge on the Free Will and Folk Show. Oh, amazing fellow.

0: bridge, and we will meet you down at the bridge.
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going far. A lot can be said for staying on the place. Your sleeve comes up to wipe the sweat from your face.

The Lone Tree of Your Heart, and before that, At the Bridge, on an album I really am enjoying, Alan Dobb, The Afterlife Sessions, a double play, and we are going to have a double play in just a minute with a couple more from Alan, and I think I'll tell you first of all that the Colson Concerts up on Horseshoe Road, yeah, I think that's what it's called, are going with Eileen McGann Sunday, May the 31st at 2 p.m. Just look up Colson Concerts, C-O-U-L-S-O-N, Colson Concerts. Eileen McGann Sunday, May the 31st, 2 p.m. Ian Bell on June 28th, Sunday, 2 p.m. And Ann Walker will be there September 27th. She runs the concerts, and she's playing at 2 p.m. on September 27th. There is, I'll see if I can get on a Caroline Wiles tune. There's a benefit concert at the Sean and Ed Brewing Company for the Special Olympics, and that goes from 1 to 3, 65 Hatch Street, Dundas, a benefit concert for the Special Olympics with Jeff Gunn, Dwayne Morgan, Caroline Wiles, Jay Ehrlich. That's going to be nice. Tickets are $10. Ooh. That's all right. Susie Vinnick, Saturday, well, it's June 23rd. June 23rd at the Ancaster Memorial Center. She's a gem. Don't miss that one. And I got a note. Well, it just disappeared. Here we go. Yeah. I got a note that says, Blues with a Feeling is back for the 22nd show. What originated as a celebration of life for Hamilton blues legend Richard Newell, King Biscuit Boy, turned into an annual tribute to his memory. This year, there's a few new twists to the concert. The date is a little later in the year. It goes on Sunday, June 14th, to be exact. And once again, Blues with a Feeling will be a Sunday afternoon matinee at the Corktown. No more need to mount the stairs to the previous location. So, Blues with a Feeling going Sunday, June 14th at 2 p.m. at the Corktown. Okay? Okay. I think we got all those for now. Let's go back to Alan Dobb. Oh, very, very nice. And this one, Fly Like Cowboys, to be followed with Border Nocturne. Ooh. The Freewheelin' Folk Show.

Hey, on June the 6th, from 9 to 1, at the Mona Campbell track here at McMaster University, there is a Mac Kids Walk and Wheel. 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The reenactment of the Battle of Stony Creek goes June 6th and 7th at Battlefield House. Battlefield House and Museum and Park, National Historical Site, presents the annual reenactment of the Battle of Stony Creek. Discover Canadian heritage and relive firsthand the thrill and pageantry of the battle that was a turning point for the War of 1812. 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Carrying on with the music, got some good stuff from a new young lady that I discovered. Her name is Ellen Freese. It's F-R-O-E-S-E from Western Canada. The new album is called Solitary Songs, and let's hear what looks like this title track, Solitary Song, here on the Free Will and Folk Show. Hope you're enjoying your beautiful day.

Wow. Kind of like that lady, Ellen Freese, F-R-O-E-S-E. I hope I got the pronunciation right. With Bellflower Blue and Solitary Song off of her album Solitary Songs. New Yorker Phil Kenelty has got a brand new album out, A Line in the Sand. And he kind of reflects anger, fears, division of our present times. And he also does a love song. Things I've Never Done. And for all of you people out there, this one's for you. On CFMU, Things I've Never Done.

Never owned a pickup truck, never had the need, never had $1 million. I just don't have that greed. Never seen the northern lights or watched the midnight sun. So many places yet to see and things I haven't done.

Had a nice lunch out in Burlington with a true freewheeler and friend. Had a good time. And this artist's name came up. Bruce Guthrie had some great albums on his own, was also the lead singer of Runrig over in Scotland for a long time. So I chose to play a double play from his Of Your Son album. I think this is the album we were actually talking about. So let's hear two from a guy who is missed. Gone too soon. Bruce Guthrie, Falling and Walk This Road on the Free Will and Folk Show. 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

from Dr. Brad Johnson, who's been writing about this stuff for a long time. I'm not making this person up. He says, we have to stop pretending every major behavior issue is something a

And the level of behavior many teachers are dealing with today has changed too. Most teachers entered the profession to teach, connect, encourage, and help kids grow. They were not trained to break up violent fights, absorb physical assaults, or spend half the day trying to keep one student from controlling the learning environment for everyone else. And that line keeps blurring. There's a difference between a child struggling and a behavior that makes a classroom unsafe. A difference between disruption and violence. Teachers believe in second chances, third chances, relationships, grace, support. That's always been a part of working with kids. But when a student physically attacks a teacher, a staff member, or another student, that's no longer a classroom management issue. It's a leadership issue, a safety issue, a parent issue, an immediate administrative issue. And I'm here to tell you, rarely does that happen. Because protecting one child should never come at the expense of the other 30 sitting in that classroom trying to learn. And no teacher should be ever made to feel like being assaulted at work happened because they don't manage the classroom well enough. Give me a break. At some point, schools, boards of education, government, parents especially, have to stop acting like every serious behavior issue belongs on the shoulders of the classroom teacher. And a huge thank you to the school administration who do take it seriously. Because I got to tell you, the last two or three principals I had, enough said. Some situations require immediate action, real consequences, and real intervention so that the teacher can do their job. And you can make up all the excuses you want. You can criticize teachers all you want. But you add this on top. You heard it from Marino's mouth. You don't have to agree. But I got to tell you, you really need to think about it. Just watch the news and think about it. On a CFMU Freewheeling Folks Show double play, brand new White Horse, Luke Doucette, Melissa McClellan have another gem of an album, All I Want Is All of It. Yeah, it sounds really, really good. And they get into some really great acoustic type tunes. Sit back and enjoy. See the light. And Fire. Pretty sure that one's got some Hamilton in it. Have a listen, okay? Okay.

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We are listening to a double play by Danny Marks. Yeah, DJ in Toronto, blues guy. Yeah, I know. And he played with Edward Bear a while back. You and me down in Mexico. You remember that. Here's the second one. The first one was Please, Mr. Conductor. And now he's heading down to New Orleans.

on 93.3 CFMU. Some new singles from a forthcoming album coming out by David James Allen. This one's called By Your Side. I kind of like this guy.

Well, let's run down a few of the songs we heard just in the last 15 minutes or so. White Horse, See the Light and Fire from All I Want Is All of It. New music from Danny Marks from Back to the Blues with Please Mr. Conductor, heading down to New Orleans. David James Allen gave us By Your Side. And Mia Kelly, I've played a few of hers off this new album. It's out now. Big Time Roller Coaster Feeling. And we heard the title track. Time to go smoke.

Well, better late than never. We got there, guys. Start off with Irene Kelly from her new Cold Dust album, Bluegrass Time.

Well, that didn't work. Let's try it again and see if we can make it work. We heard from Irene Kelly, Carolina Special, Wild Mountain Stream, and the title track, Coal Dust, from her latest album. That's a dandy. Okay, let's try it again. Well, that's not going to work either. I tell you what, I'm going to tell you that I have a giveaway if you'd like it. I'll give you one of two. I'll give you both if you like. I have The Best of Simon and Garfunkel. This is a 20-song CD. And I also have Scott Cameron Smith's absolutely fabulous Poets and Painters album. And if you'd like either one of those or both, you can give me a call at 905-528-9888. I was going to turn my attention to the Bluegrass Album Band, but that didn't work. Something wrong with those files. So let's go to John Reichman and the Jaybirds from there on that other green shore. And this is Wellesley Station 93.3 CFMU.

A lunchtime sandwich with John Reichman and the Jaybirds, Wellesley Station, nice instrumental. In the middle, the Cody Norris Show with Spirit of America. And then the top piece of bread was John Reichman and the Jaybirds with Two of Us, the Beatles song from the Let It Be album. Ah, as we get near the end of the show, let's deal with some Laura's, starting with Laura Orshaw, but I'll leave you with a question. It's the birthday today of the daughter. There was a daughter-mother country act, and they were very, very huge. Who's the daughter in that group? Ooh, well, you think about that as we listen to Laura Orshaw here on the Free Will and Folk Show.

You were after Winona Judd, actually. Yeah, the Judds, that's the group, and it's her birthday today, the daughter. Laura Lee Jones.

on 93.3 CFMU, a couple of Lauras, as I promised. Laura Orshaw from Solitary Diamond with I Can't Settle Down, and a new single by Laura Lee Jones, Sun Can't Stop the Rain.

Well, I hope you enjoyed a double play Saturday. I got a couple of double plays left over for you. We started way back, actually around 9 o'clock with John Stewart. And we hit the Kingston Trio's first album at 9:30 this morning. So I hope you enjoyed Freewheeling on a Saturday morning here at 93.3 CFMU. Stay well, parents. And I mean this sincerely. Teach your kids respect and responsibility, not entitlement. Be a parent. Be what you're supposed to be. Have a great week, everybody. Bye-bye for now. The Come Sunday program starts off our afternoon programming here at CFMU. Take care now. Bye-bye.

Good afternoon. You're listening to CFMU on a Friday afternoon. It's about 1 o'clock, time for the Come Sunday program. It's a half hour of gospel music from the golden age of gospel and beyond. In this afternoon's program, we go beyond the golden age of gospel to the modern age of gospel music. We've played Reverend James Cleveland on this program in the past, and we called him the Crown Prince of Gospel. This gentleman is the heir to that title, the modern Crown Prince of Gospel, John P. Key. He is unquestionably one of the founders of contemporary gospel music and one of the most recognizable voices in gospel today. And we're going to hear some of his most famous recordings and some of his work with the New Life Community Choir. John P. Key on this afternoon's Come Sunday program.

0: Sometimes that's all that's needed to get the ball rolling. Just show up. That's some powerful music from John P. Key and the New Life Community Choir. Show Up, the name of the track. John P. Key is being featured on this afternoon's Come Sunday program here at 93.3. He is from Durham, North Carolina, originally. At the tender age of 14, he graduated from the Durham, North Carolina School of the Arts. He began his musical career, working for the jazz artist Donald Byrd, and then things took a bad turn for John P. Key, and he got involved with drugs, both using drugs and freebasing, and also selling drugs. And it took seeing a former or a drug dealer that he knew. It took seeing a drug dealer that he knew being shot over a $40 drug deal, and that convinced John P. Key to turn over a new leaf, and he began working in the gospel music field with the New Life Community Choir, and the rest, as they say, is history. From John P. Key and the New Life Community Choir on this afternoon's program, we had Standing in the Need, The Lord is Able, My Mind is Made Up, and then finally Show Up. We've got time for a little bit more John P. Key music on this afternoon's program. As I said, he is the man who inherited the title of Crown Prince of Gospel from the Reverend James Cleveland. James Cleveland was the first gospel artist to bring in elements of jazz and soul music into gospel music, and John P. Key has taken it a step further. I think in that one track, The Lord is Able, I think I heard quotes from James Brown's Out of Sight. The John P. Key has brought some very modern elements to gospel music. Here's another tune from John P. Key and the New Life Community Choir, kind of like a namesake tune for the New Life Community Choir. The track is called New Life.
1: If the Lord God has given you another chance, stand on your feet and give him some praise in here. Everybody, come on.

That's John P. Key and the Carolina-based New Life Community Choir on this afternoon's Come Sunday program and the track New Life. It's time for us to sign off. Thanks for dropping by for gospel music on a Friday afternoon. We've got more for you next Friday. Come back then, Friday afternoon at 1 o'clock for the Come Sunday program. We'll go out with one more from John P. Key and the New Life Community Choir. This is one of his biggest gospel hits called Stand. We'll see you next week. Bye-bye.

Hey guys, I hope you're having a great day. I'm Nikita, the host of this show, Declutter, where we talk about media, popular culture, popular media tropes. We talk about honestly anything to do with TV, TV shows, internet culture, fandom culture. You're going to talk about it in this episode or in this show. And I'm really, really excited to talk about today's topic, which is dystopia. The title of today's episode is For the Love of Dystopia, and I was very excited. Like in last episode, I was talking about what's coming up next, and I was very excited for this episode because I had noticed that almost every media we consume nowadays has been very dystopian-esque or has been looking at the world from a dystopian lens. And I wanted to talk about why Hollywood is so obsessed with the dystopian genre, why we as a community, as a world who consumes all this content from Hollywood and all its various like companies, why we're so in love with the concept of dystopian media. So I really wanted to check and talk about this and get into why we're so obsessed with this. And to begin off, and I'm reading both from some notes and also from my phone for the people who are watching this instead. And dystopian media, like what is dystopian media? Like why do people like dystopian media? I put dystopian media into speculative fiction because it's almost a what would happen if this was to happen right now? Or what would happen if our future looked like this in the future because of this thing that's happening right now? It is a bleak outlook into our future or our current day circumstances and how something can become so much worse. And like, what if the world was at the very bottom? What would you do? Or what would humanity do? And what can we do to survive? And I liked this thing like dystopian media explores societies characterized by extreme suffering, oppression, and dehumanization, often serving as a cautionary tale that extrapolates contemporary social, political, or technological issues. The stories reflect our deepest societal anxieties, exploring themes like authoritarian control, extreme inequality, and the psychological impact of advancing technology. So I feel like my whole teenage years has been on consuming dystopian media. I feel like you wouldn't think something is dystopian media. Then someone will talk to you about it and you're like, oh yeah, that's dystopian. And then something else, I'm like, oh yeah, that's also dystopian media. And it has become such a key part of our thing. And I will go deeper into this, but I do have a list of like the dystopian shows that everyone like is obsessed with. And it's always like Hunger Games. I think we cannot talk about dystopian media without talking about Hunger Games. I'm going to go deeper into it on the second part of the episode after we play some music. But Hunger Games 100% is dystopian media. Like that is the most dystopian media to ever dystopian media, you know. And then there's Handmaid's Tale, which has had a cup, like it is a book, and it became, I think, by Margaret Atwood, I hope that's the right word, that's the right name, and it became a show that was really popular on Hulu, and I'm actually watching its sequel. I haven't watched Handmaid's Tale because I was like, I'm not getting into that right now because it was, I think that's a bit too real for me. We will talk about that. It's a bit too real for me, but I'm watching The Testaments, which is its sequel, and I love that show. I love that show. So there's like that, and then there's Blade Runner, there's Black Mirror, I think that those three things, Handmaid's Tale, Hunger Games, and Black Mirror, are going to have its own, the things Black Mirror is the most dystopian to ever dystopia. I think they've done dystopian media so well, and it's scary sometimes how real, like those play, like where they take their characters and where they take their actors and their stories. It's a very, very scary place. And we have like Divergent, and then we have like Walking Dead, we have The 100, we have The Matrix, guys. Dystopian, Mad Max, dystopian, The Maze Runner, Planet of the Apes, The Purge, Ready Player One, The Terminator, V for Vendetta, Wall-E, Civil War, The Last of Us. I think that one's a nice new one. There's even a show called The Man in the High Castle, which is also dystopian. And I really do love how
dystopian media, I will talk about dystopian media really, like, sometimes, like, I like it when they do this thing where they go to, like, a history part, a part of history, and they just tweak it. And they're like, what would have happened if this happened in the past instead of this? Because the show The Man in the High Castle is centered around, like, what if the Nazis won World War II? Like, how would the world look like from there? And I think I've watched, like, 5 episodes. I watched it a while ago because I did history until the very last possible moment you could do history without being killed by your parents. I did history until, like, year 13, I think. That's grade 12 for the Canadians watching, Canadians listening. And I was, like... And I was so obsessed with, like, the fact that people, like, the storytellers are able to, like, put into perspective, like, what would this happen, and the amount of world building and, like, amount of flexibility you give writers and, like, people who are building these things to really experiment with the human condition and be like, what can we do from this perspective, and really look into what, how this can change not just the world, but, like, characters and their morals and their in-depth, like, right now, we can't, our morals are centered around the fact that some, like, for me, like, I have a lot of things available to me, so my morals maybe are a bit high because I have these things available, so I'm like, I have to be kind because I'm not put into a position where being unkind can save my life. I feel like we see that in so many dystopian things, like The Walking Dead, and, like, where, like, to, like, if you save this person, they might have the virus and you might die if you, they might bite you or something like that. So I really mess with that type of stuff. I find it very entertaining and like stuff. But dystopia does have its bad aspects, which we will talk about on the third part, like the beauty and also the why are you doing this? Like, why showcase dystopian? Like, it's like when people are critiquing, like, how, I'm not sure which one was it, like, how The Devil Wears Prada, I know this isn't dystopian, but how, like, The Devil Wears Prada was a critique on the fashion industry, but then right now, like, almost all the fashion industry for the second sequel, almost all the fashion brands that were being critiqued are, like, sponsoring them. So it's like, are you a critique of, like, it's like the same thing for dystopia. Like, you can make, like, a Hunger Games or like a Blade Runner or like a Black Mirror, and then you do the exact same thing that you were portraying in the show. It's even what, like, in Handmaid's Tale, like, Handmaid's Tale is a very dark, like, dystopian. I think it's one of the darkest, I could say, after Black Mirror, like, one of the darkest dystopian medias that we have looked at, like, as a, like, with people have been watching, and the main actress is in Scientology, which is like, that's a cult, like, you're portraying the same thing that you're acting for, which is like, it's kind of like, what, like, oh yeah, but we'll talk about that. But I wanted to play some music, like, even though we are looking at very dark topics and very dark shows right now for this episode, I wanted to play some of the Canadian music that is popular right now from our CFMU top 30 charts. I really hope you enjoy, and also some other, just other Canadian charts and like Canadian artists, and also just other artists, because I know I have some Mitski in the playlist for today's episode. But I really hope you guys enjoy. And I'll see you in our second part.

And that was Look For Your Mind by The Lemon Twigs, Smoke On Tongue by Floating Mansions, and Where Is My Phone by Mitski. I'm really happy that Nothing's About To Happen is still in the top 30 charts for CFMU. I love Mitski. And now, after Mitski's very depressing music, we can get into For the Love of Dystopia. This is the second part of our episode looking into a deep dive on dystopian media and why Hollywood seems to love dystopian media and the importance of dystopian media and what it represents in our mediascape and like our movies and our TVs. And we've talked about what dystopian media is and like why people seem to love dystopian media so much. But now let's look at the most popular dystopian medias right now today in media. And I think we cannot do anything else without looking into The Hunger Games. And The Hunger Games, I think, is truly such a great representation of dystopian media, especially with the new one coming out, The Sunrise of the Reaping. And it is, and I think I'm not sure if I've talked about this, but usually dystopian media is divided into parts. It's like tech and AI dystopia, where like this dystopia is centered around technology and AI advancements. And then there's the other one, which is corporate rule and hypercapitalism, where the dystopia comes from maybe corporations taking over or capitalism going like hyper, like being way more than it is right now. And then there's totalitarianism and the authoritarian. That's another part where the dystopia comes from totalitarianism and all that stuff. And then there's also, I searched this, but this is, I think there's also the weather part, like where global warming, climate change, disease, and nuclear war. I think that's a whole separate thing where the earth is uninhabitable or something happened to the earth in itself. Either a disease broke out, climate change happened, or a nuclear war changed how we live. And that's another section of dystopia. And I think Hunger Games touches on like hypercapitalism, where like Panem, the districts that are under the control of Panem. Panem is a hyper-capitalist place where people buy and change themselves in order to fit the authoritarian rule of the president, of the Panem's like governance. And that's, so Hunger Games touches on hyper-capitalism and I think authoritarianism, where all the 12 districts are under the control of the capital. And the capital, because of a war, a nuclear war, so like a war, civil war that happened in the capital, like they have to collect 2 kids from every district to compete in a Hunger Game, a fight to the death, in order to showcase that they still have control over this district. And it is dystopian because Panem used to be America. I think that's something that we kind of get the vibe of. Panem is just America in the far future. Like when something happened and then Panem was created and then this is how the people are conducted with and all that stuff. And I think that's what I've gotten from. And also I think a lot of fandom within the Hunger Games fandom truly believe in that aspect. And Hunger Games, I think, is dystopia at its best, probably, because we have the fight for breaking the regime. We have the fight to be with, I don't know, like a protest against the wars and all the children that have been hurt and all that stuff. Like I know the author Suzanne Collins was talking about how she was inspired to do Hunger Games because of the watching, like flickering through like TV stations and how like death and like all that stuff will just mean one thing and then the next like flick of the remote, it's like cartoons and all that stuff. Like it's like it's been very normalized, like the death and the hunger and the war that happens in the world. Like it's such a normalized part of society. And I think a lot of people were feeling it, especially with the war in the genocide in Palestine. We don't call it a war, it's a genocide. It's the genocide in Palestine and how normalized it became to just like one day watch like a child be bombed and then the next thing you're like, you're scrolling TikTok and someone's dancing and like doing a mukbang and then you scroll again and it's like death and war and then it's like, it's so normalized. And Hunger Games was able to also show like how easy it is to become
part or to be controlled by the regime. I think we see it through like the districts and like how the victors have to like sacrifice. They like they win, they fight against each other, like the children, and they win, and then they have to still be under like winning against like winning the fight that the people above put you. Like when you're put in a, I saw it as, I don't know how to put this in a way that is understandable, but when you're at the bottom of the, you're like at the very bottom of the, like say like the business rail, the business ladder, and then you fight against each other to get a promotion, and you have a promotion and you're, oh my God, I'm promoted, but you still are under someone and they still have a lot of control over you and they can make you do whatever you want just so you can continue climbing the ladder or survive the ladder. And I think that's something that Hunger Games does well when it comes to like the victors and the death and all that stuff and all the pain that Katniss has to go through in order to

until they were unable to escape and they were kidnapped and they were taken into this slavery. And like these people used the word of God to justify their actions. Like Gilead itself is like, I think it's one of the, like a city or a place mentioned in the Bible that is like known as like the, like almost a Garden of Eden, like a peaceful and like place of like where everything goes right. And they even use like stories like Leah and Ruth or something like that. I think it's Leah and Ruth or Ruth. Yeah. They use a story to be like, this is why, like, if your wife can't have a child, you can use someone else and it's okay and all that stuff. And it's like very, it's very, like, you listen to this and then you see stories online about women being, like, their rights being taken away. Like, you can see in, like, Afghanistan where the women aren't even allowed to go to school anymore. Like, they can't do anything without a man's permission. And it's, like, it's a show that has a lot of, like strong topics, but I feel like very important topics. That's why I'm watching The Testament, because it's, like, hopefully going to look at the abolition of it. But it's one of those things where dystopia is, and we're going to get into this after, like in a minute, after the music is played, about why dystopian is used in this way. But before we get into that, I'll continue to play some music from our top 30 charts and also just like some Canadian and indie music before we get into more harrowing topics. And I hope you enjoy. The next song is by Lost Faculty and it's called Temple.

And that was Temper by Lost Faculty and Why Bother by Brass Camel. And we're going back into dystopia and dystopian media. So we've talked about like popular dystopian movies. We've talked about Hunger Games, talked about Handmaid's Tale, The Last of Us. And we talked about what these things, what makes it dystopian and what makes it so popular and what it, they look at and the dystopian aspects that they portray. But let's talk about why is dystopian so popular in Hollywood, and that's the title of this episode. It's like For the Love of Dystopia. Like, we are in an era, I think we've had different eras in media where we can say like something is very popular at a certain time, but I truly think the 2010s, the 2000s did have like their key dystopian media. Like The Matrix is a 2000s movie, and like I think Blade Runner, I think some of it was released in, I'm not sure though, don't quote me on that. But the 2010s, like late 2000s, 2010s coming up, dystopia ran, like all our big franchise films and all our like big popular shows and all stuff, a lot of them were centered around that the dystopian genre and like people's love for dystopia. And like, why is it so popular? And right now, I do want to clarify, dystopia is different from apocalyptic in a way. Like, the apocalyptic is more like the world is about to end, or like we're at the end of the world and this is happening. How do we survive this? Like, And I feel like Walking Dead might be seen as apocalyptic in a mindset, but it can also be seen as dystopian, because the dystopian is like world post-zombie outbreak, and you're seeing these people survive a world post-zombie outbreak. And then they're also like Don't Look Up, which is apocalyptic, which is like there's a meteor coming to Earth. What are we going to do? Like, what is the path and all that stuff? So like, I wanted to clarify that difference. But why is it so popular? Like, why is it so popular? In my point of view, I really do think it's a sociopolitical commentary. Like, we're commenting on a lot of things that right now seem like not as important, and they're not as like, oh my God, yeah. But in the future, like, we're like, this can get really bad. Like, we really need to take care of this right now before it can get very bad. And I think it's one of the moments where I can truly say Hollywood is an art form. Like, movies and all that stuff, as much as people are earning money from it, it is a way to portray something, like commentary, and put something out in the world to see if it can make a difference. Because we've talked about how Hunger Games was a sociopolitical commentary on how war and like death has been so simplified and used as entertainment in today's society. And like, we also have which other ones? Like, how like The Last of Us is talking, like the technology ones, I think even that one, even before The Last of Us, like The Matrix and all the stuff that really talks about like technology and AI in a time of where AI is taking such a leap. People are losing their jobs to AI, and like technology is like moving so fast. I think in the last 100 years, technology has advanced faster in this 100 years than it has ever advanced ever. Like, we have gone above and beyond, and it is a scary thing of like, if we do not take precautions, if we don't put to like really think about what we're doing. And like, it's like how AI, like WALL-E talks about how because of the world, and this is a Disney of all people, Disney is the one who did WALL-E, how like in a world where like a mega corporation like laid the world to waste and like did all these things, and humans are put into a bubble where they're like, they're fat but they're happy and they're just eating food and they're not doing anything. And it's like, oh, like, that's a commentary. Like, actually, right now, AI is taking a lot of the water that we have, like, the water that we have, like, the pure water, and could remove, like, using so much of it to where cities and, like, villages are, like, put into a position where they can't use their water, or their water is coming out, like, muddy and all that stuff, because all their water has been taken by the data centers. Like, you see, like, it's a sort of commentary. And then you see all these dystopians where it's like, what if it went even farther? What if AI took over and were put into a position where the lesser beings, or we're being controlled by something that has gone past human intelligence, because we really wanted the easy path, and then the easy path became even stronger than us and even more like out there. And I really like that perspective. I really like how people
talk about it and all that stuff. Like, and The Matrix, I think that's why The Matrix was so concerned. And we've learned about this in communications classes, where people, we have like AI classes and people talk about the red pill and the blue pill. And they talk about like, what if reality was like to be put into a position where you don't even know what is real and what is not real. And how a lot of people are going through that with AI, where they're seeing videos online and they're not sure what's real and not real. And that, how worrying that is, that technology can change, like can interact with us in a way where we're not even sure what is technology and what's happening in the real world. So I think the sociopolitical commentary of dystopian, and like also not even just sociopolitical, but also the moral philosophical perspective of dystopian movies, where in an arts, in an artsy way, and I'm looking about like, why is it so popular in Hollywood, in from a perspective of like a storyteller and someone who likes to, who wants to push out stories and sees like movies and media as a way to showcase like comment on the world and how like, and show how the world can be, the philosophical and the moral perspective of dystopian media, and how like, this is what we have, and like, if you were put into this position where you're, there's no one else out here in the world, or like something happened, what does that do to the human psyche and the human morality and our ethics? Like, do ethics matter when it's life and death, or do ethics matter when you're in a position where you need power in order to stay alive? And like, how, like, it's an intersection of like, what are your beliefs? Are your beliefs like, and your morals centered around the fact that you live in a world where you have access to food and to water, and oh, if you work hard enough, like, you can get further in life and just be kind and be grateful? But what if like, nothing else, like, you didn't have a job, like, money is gone, like, wealth is a mindset, and all you need, you just need to have your needs met. You need water, you need food, and you need shelter, and these are the three things that hold most importance, and you need to work around that. I think that part of dystopia is like, and that's more of the apocalyptic dystopia stuff, like in The Walking Dead or The 100 and all that stuff. And then there's the other one where it's like, okay, you're put into this society where you're seen as lesser and you need to survive, and like, oh, there's no water and all those things. And like, how would you survive it? And it's like, what would you do in this position? And like, you're seeing a hero's journey. And then usually the main protagonist is going through their journey, and they interact with other characters who maybe have like, their morals are gone, or like something has happened to them that have made them more belligerent, or like they're more okay with the dystopian regime that's happening. And then you see their stories, and the stories are usually deep, and you're usually like, oh, that could have been me. And it's like, I think it's a really nice take on like the human psyche. You can interact with it. But there's also like, and this is a, I'm removing my phone so that I can read you, the franchise potential, because Hollywood, no matter how much it is art, it is a business. And dystopian, you're building a whole world, like a whole world from scratch, in order to just like to push forth like the dystopian aspect, like the world this dystopian is, this story is being centered on in the dystopian. So you can have so many franchises. Like, I think the Maze Runner franchise, the Hunger Games franchise, the Divergent franchise, the Blade Runner franchise, like the Handmaid's Tale is having its own franchise since it has a sequel. Like, the Matrix has its franchise, Planet of the Apes franchise, even the Purge has a franchise. Like, are you seeing how everything has a franchise? Even The Walking Dead has sequel shows. Like, it's so easy because you've built a world. So now you have a whole world, you have one story, and then you can branch out and you can be like, oh, there's also this story that can happen. And also, oh, there's also this story can happen. Oh my God, the Quiet Place. I think The Quiet Place can be seen as a dystopian apocalyptic. I think it's somewhere in the middle. Even that one has like sequels, because you can be like, there's The Quiet Place. Like, I think I've only watched The Quiet Place day one, because Lupita Nyong'o is Kenyan and I'm Kenyan. But like, you see, then the first day of the apocalypse in New York, and then there's also the first day of the apocalypse in this city. And it's like, you can do so much with that. Like, there's the 28 years later show, 28 years, 28 days, where they say 28 days after an apocalypse, like after a virus was great, and then 28 years, and then you go farther, 28, like, it's like, oh, 28 hours, like, it's like, that's as much. So, like, people, Hollywood loves franchises, franchises make money, and with the dystopian world, the world is truly your oyster. So I can't even be,
We can't even be mad. Like, that's, I think that's one of the key reasons for the dystopian obsession, like, that has happened, because it is a money-grabbing scheme. And people love it. Like, you've been entered into a world and there's all this politics and all these mechanizations about what's happening, and you've only followed one story and you can go so much farther with it. And it's even, like, I can truly say that's even how, like, fan fiction, almost like fan fiction, because people do fan fiction because they like the story and they're like, oh, this world has so much potential. Let me go deeper and let me go sideways and inwards and da-da-da-da. It's like Hollywood's love of franchise. So, yeah. And then there's also, like, the... Oh. People are saying, like, the psychological relief and escape of, like, your show cased a terrifying, like, fictional collapse. And then... And it's like, we have it bad, but it could be way, way worse. Like, right now you're like, oh, this is horrible, but it could be way worse. And that's the shows. And I feel like some people are like that. But I've seen a lot of people being like, with Handmaid's still, it's not psychological comfort. It's more like, this could happen right now. And I know Margaret Atwood said everything that she has put into The Handmaid's Tale and the sequels is stuff that has, she's been, like, she got, like, inspiration from things that have happened in real time. Like, nothing made was like, oh, this is going to happen because of this and this, and this is just something that I came up with. She's like, no, this was from this point of history. I was inspired by this point of history to create this show. And it's like, oh, so this has happened before, and it's going to happen again. So for me, dystopian, for some of them, like Handmaid's Tale, it's like a cautionary tale of, like, if we don't look closely, or if we don't, like, pay attention to stuff, like it can get really bad. Not me, like, noticing my posture is bad. Yeah. But it's also, like, I'm seeing, like, profitable franchise potential, built-in conflict for the hero's journey, universal themes and allegory, because you can use it to critique and mask very real current-day anxieties, such as climate change, surveillance, and political polarization. And I think that's one of the things. I like the, like, I think the political polarization is very important, like Handmaid's Tale, where it's like, what if this, like, we're seeing right-wing supremacists, what if it got really, where if they went completely, like, what if they got all the control, and what if, like, they did something so bad that we'll feel the effects for, like, the rest of our lives, like, it will affect our living, our livelihood more than it does now. And then there's also, like, and it delivers social messages. And then there's also psychological relief and escape. Yeah, I don't know. So, dystopian, I think for me, and as I said, like, dystopian is a beautiful yet, like, thought engaging genre, and I think Hollywood has seen it, even though it is very money, oh, I can get so much money from this and all that stuff. And it does, I feel like it's a one way of being like, the media is a form of protest, because you're protesting against the situations that are here right now by saying, like, if the situations got even worse, like, we're completely effed, like, some, this, like, bad things can happen. But it's also, like, some of the media that is pushing forth this dystopian stuff, they are complicit in the things that can make a dystopia a dystopia. Like, it's like, oh, like, you're talking about climate change, but you're supporting, like, companies that showcase climate change. Or, like, oh, you're against the political regime and, like, all this stuff, but you're being funded, like, the right-wing supremacist ideology, but you're being funded by right-wing supremacists. So it's like A plus B equals question mark. Like, it's like, you're just doing this for the money. You can't be doing this for, like, for the sake of it. It's like the thing I was saying for Handmaid's Tale. How can you act in something that is against, like, cult-like behaviors and all stuff when you're part of a cult? So it's like, ooh, yeah. But I've had a really good time, like, thinking about dystopian movies and all the aspects about it. My favorite one, of course, is Hunger Games, and I'm having a good time with Testaments and, like, all these other shows, like The Matrix are such a good watch, and I really do want to watch more. I feel like, for me, dystopian movies sometimes just make me very, very conscious and very scared of the future sometimes, because it's like, oh, this could happen. Like, this is, they make it so realistic sometimes. It's like Black Mirror. Like, anytime I cannot watch Black Mirror, because it's like, oh, this could happen. Like, how when the glasses came out, the Google glasses, and then everyone was like, oh, this was in Black Mirror. And I'm like, oh my God, don't say that. Like, it's like, oh, that's so scary. Or, like, people were talking about, like, putting chips into the eyes or the brain or something for Elon Musk. And people are like, this was in Black Mirror. And I was like, no. But yeah,
I hope you guys enjoyed today's episode, and I hope you guys are excited. Next week is CW. We're looking into CW shows, why they were needed, why they were so good, and the need for young adult TV shows. I'm very excited for that episode, and I cannot wait to talk. I loved CW. CW was my teenagehood. So I can't wait for the next episode. If you want to follow me on social media, you can follow me on DeclutterNM. That is DeclutterNM on all social media platforms, but we are most active on Instagram and very active on TikTok. And I hope you have a good rest of your day. If you have any ideas for future episodes, or if you want to comment on this episode, please be free to do so. The video for this episode will be posted on YouTube and TikTok and Instagram. And I hope you have a great rest of your day.

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1: Hey, it's the Almost Famous Radio Show. We're back again, Mojo Man. Say hi.
2: Hi.
1: We just heard "I'm Only Happy When It Rains." I do like that song, and I am happy when it rains. How about you?
2: Not all the time. I'm a golfer. I like to get outside. I don't like golfing in the rain.
1: Well, this is true, but the rain sets the mood. I like that.
2: Yes, it can be good when you really need it, especially for your lawn.
1: All right, Mojo. So that was from the band Garbage, and that was released in 1995, the eponymous album Garbage, their first album, their debut album. Great tune.
2: Yes, really good tune. And a lot of other good ones on that album, too. And I'm glad we came up with this, because we were throwing around ideas, all the flotsam and jetsam of different things. And what happens? We come along and pick out Garbage.
1: This is Garbage.
2: Yes, it is.
1: Okay, let's do a little bit of the fast track on Garbage. They're an American band formed in 1993 in Madison, Wisconsin. You tell me you've been to Madison.
2: I've been to Madison.
1: Beautiful little town, isn't it?
2: Yes.
1: The lineup consisting of Scottish musician Shirley Manson and American musicians Duke Erickson on guitar, bass, and keyboards, Steve Marker on guitar and keyboards, and you've heard of this guy, Butch Vig on drums.
2: Butch Vig.
1: That's right. A couple of things I want to say here personally with Garbage and their premiere in the mid-90s. They came on the tail end of grunge.
2: Yes.
1: I was having my kids over the 90s decade, so I really didn't catch on to Garbage until after that, per se.
2: I got on to them pretty quick. Really interesting sound.
1: Yes, it is. And in the era of big male stars like Kurt Cobain, mm-hmm, and Eddie Vedder, Layne Staley, mm-hmm, and Chris Cornell, you have Shirley Manson appearing in the mid-1990s.
2: Yes, a woman singer.
1: Absolutely.
2: So she changed up the scene a bit because we got used to Nirvana and Pearl Jam and Soundgarden and all those guys.
1: Right.
2: And then all of a sudden we start hearing this female singer that was equivalent to like Chrissy Hynde and Debbie Harry and of course, the poetess of punk, Patti Smith, all from the punk and new wave era. And this singer, coming through the radio, had this unique, mysterious, and understated voice. And you're going, who is she? And where did she come from?
1: Yes, absolutely. She certainly held her own with all those behemoths of grunge rock back in the 90s. One thing I wanted to bring up, Butch Vig, the drummer and percussionist with Garbage, claim to fame, 1991, produced Nevermind.
2: Yeah, exactly.
1: Their second album, which broke them big time. Produced for several alternative rock acts of the 1990s, and we talk about Nirvana, but Smashing Pumpkins as well. Siamese Dream from 1993, another great album.
2: Yes.
1: So Butch Vig is carving his way as a producer, and then all of a sudden wants to do something with music and be in a band. So there you go.
2: You know why? Because he got burnt out from doing all that stuff.
1: That had to be. He needed a little break from that. Speaking of a break, why don't we get back to more music?
2: Okay. Let's listen to three more great tracks off of the debut album Garbage by the band Garbage. Queer, Milk, and Stupid Girl coming at ya on the Almost Famous Radio Show.

0: Okay, we're back in the Almost Famous Radio Show. Free pack in there. We heard Milk, Queer, and Stupid Girl from 1995's debut album, The Garbage. Mojo, over to you.
1: All right. So like I was saying before we put on the tunes, Shirley Manson was found by Marker and Vig. They were looking for a female singer that didn't have a high, chirpy kind of voice and could sing in an understated way, in contrast to all those alternative voices that were screaming in the background and all that kind of thing.
0: So certainly.
1: They wanted someone different. And Marker heard Shirley Manson singing on a song with her band called Angelfish, an alternative rock band over in Europe. The song Suffocate Me. And he said, we've got to get her and audition her for the band. Now, it didn't go that well at first because she did a couple auditions and they didn't quite click. Hmm. And then all of a sudden they realized, yeah, that's exactly what they wanted with her. And the Angelfish band, by the way, is from Scotland and she's Scottish. And so it was a different kind of thing going for them.
0: So then there you go. Shirley Manson tries out for the band, doesn't make it, goes back, does make it. And then all these years later, they sold 17 million bloody records and she's the face of the band. Go figure.
1: Yeah.
0: All right. So this first album, Mojo, comes out in August of 1995, debuted on Billboard Top 200 at 193. Pretty good.
1: Yes.
0: For a startup band here. What they do, they preceded the release by getting out a couple of tracks, a non-album track called Subhuman. We're not listening to that, but we heard Only Happy When It Rains. That was the other one.
1: Yes.
0: They used those singles to promote the album. Album debuted on a UK album chart at number 12. Excellent.
1: Yes.
0: Australia, success. United Kingdom, Europe. They began their first tour, nominated for Brit Awards, Best New Band, Best International Newcomer. Unbelievable stuff happening to Garbage. All right, now as far as the tour goes, Mojo, they started that in November of 1995, okay? They go out on the road. They continue throughout 1996, and the band makes their first public performance in Minneapolis.
1: Minnesota.
0: There you go. That's where they started things off. And then you can see the personality of Manson beginning to form and take over and launching pad, truly, for the band.
1: Oh, yes.
0: All right, so they come off tour in 1997, March, and begin to write songs for their second album. Had little hesitation to begin working a follow-up album from their successful debut. So there you see stuff happening. The chemistry is set to be cemented. They're cemented as a band, Mojo. And as a result of that intense touring schedule in 95 and 96. So there you go.
1: Yeah.
0: And they're coming up with their second album, which is entitled Version 2.0. Are we going to hear stuff from that?
1: Yes, we are. And pronto. Why don't we hear I Think I'm Paranoid and Push It?
0: All right, man.
1: Two great hits coming at you on the Almost Famous Radio Show.

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0: Period.
1: That's amazing.
0: That is amazing. Great track, and they're exploding all over the place. They play on Saturday Night Live. The Version 2.0 album debuted at number 1 in the UK and 13 on Billboard's Top 200. Amazing stuff happening with Garbage.
1: Nice.
0: They began touring, which lasted until the end of 1999.
1: Wow. And not only that, they were nominated for 3 MTV Europe Music Awards for Best Group, Best Rock Act, and Best Video for Push It that we just heard.
0: Hmm.
1: And in early 1999, Version 2.0 received 2 Grammy Award nominations for Album of the Year and Best Rock Album.
0: All right, we got to get back into more music from Garbage here on the show. A couple of things, though. You know, we got to go back and we got to play that Number One Crush. Yeah. That was a great track.
1: We missed that.
0: Yeah, we got to play that. And then I'm thinking maybe we do. We're talking about the late 90s here. So Garbage gets contacted by the Bond franchise to do The World Is Not Enough on the Bond movies.
1: Yes.
0: Manson was a big fan of the Bond movies, so that fell right in line with what she wanted to do.
1: I'm a big fan of the Bond movies, too.
0: Yeah, yeah. And interestingly enough, when I was looking up this stuff, 3 Scottish singers have sung songs on the Bond movies. So, of course, Manson, 1999... For Your Eyes Only, Sheena Easton, remember her?
1: Yes.
0: Yeah. My Baby Takes the Morning Train, and also Lulu from 1974,
1: oh,
0: The
1: Lulu.
0: Man with the Golden Gun.
1: Yeah. I like Lulu. To Sir with Love.
0: So let's listen to those 2 tracks. Can we do those, Mojo?
1: Yes, we can. Okay, so we're going to hear Number One Crush, a genre-defining song. And we're going to hear The World Is Not Enough. From the James Bond movie soundtrack.
0: Right.
1: Bond. James Bond. Starring Pierce Brosnan. Great actor. Yeah. Hit it!

0: All right, back on the show. A couple of singles there. Number one, Crush. God, that's a good tune.
1: Yeah.
0: And The World Is Not Enough.
1: Bond. James Bond.
0: That was the theme to that movie there. The World Is Not Enough. Mojo talked about that. Garbage goes back in the studio. 2001 comes up with an album, Beautiful Garbage. Now listen. It is critically acclaimed, but commercially, it doesn't do so good.
1: Mm.
0: As a result of that, they get bounced from their record company.
1: Whoa.
0: And they're rethinking stuff here. Garbage goes into the garbage a bit.
1: Oh. So are you saying somebody put out the garbage and then they realized they should bring it back in and do some more?
0: You said it.
1: So let's hear a song off that Beautiful Garbage from 2001.
0: Okay.
1: Let's do Shut Your Mouth.
0: All right. Crank that up, Mojo.

0: All right. We just heard Shut Your Mouth from Beautiful Garbage 2001. Talked about critically acclaimed, but commercially a flop. Unfortunately, Interscope drops them. You know why?
1: Tell us why, Izzy.
0: Because they said there's only room enough to deal with one female singer and push that. And you know who it was? It was No Doubt and Gwen Stefani. They decided to get behind. That's correct. Yeah. That is correct.
1: That's a crock. You know why I think that? Song we just heard, Shut Your Mouth, that was really groovy, funky too, and I don't know why that got panned so bad.
0: Yeah, I hear you on that, Mojo. Okay, a couple of things I want to touch upon before moving on to our last tracks here. Bleed Like Me, released 2005, doesn't do much, and then they go on hiatus. They record 2012's Not Your Kind of People, so they make an inroad a bit for their comeback.
1: Yes.
0: And then Garbage 216 with Strange Little Birds. They released that. 2021, No Gods, No Masters. And they're back again. 2025 release of Let All That We Imagine Be the Light. That's a mouthful.
1: Yes, it is. And I've got a song from that album that we're going to finish off with.
0: And I got to tell you, we've been listening to these tracks. They're great.
1: For sure.
0: And they gotta go on your back catalog. People gotta go back and check these out.
1: I've been meaning to. I want to catch them when they tour again. Thanks for all the info there, Izzy. So let's wrap it up. First, we're gonna hear Empty off of Strange Little Birds. And then we're gonna finish with There's No Future in Optimism off their latest album from 2025. Like you said, Let All That We Imagine Be the Light. That's such a thought-provoking name for an album. And the song, There's No Future in Optimism, is kind of ironic compared to the title of the album because it's sort of pessimistic. So it doesn't make sense, but it's cool. Anyways, say goodbye, Izzy, because we gotta go.
0: We gotta roll.
1: All right. 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
0: Bye.

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Today, I've got a lineup of lots of funk, hip-hop, and some jazz for you. That what you just heard was Friday night, August 14th, off of Funkadelic's new old release of Free Your Mind and The Rest Will Follow. What I'm about to play for you is a three-song run from Brooklyn Funk Essentials' new album, Black Butterfly. Hope you enjoy.

What you've just heard was a run of three new songs from the band Brooklyn Funk Essentials' Black Butterfly album. It's one of our new releases here, and I believe it's a fantastic blend of soul, funk, and urban influences. I haven't finished listening to the album yet, but so far I think it might be one of my new favorites. I implore you all to go and give it a listen after this show. Coming up next, we have a couple songs from Arlo Parks' new album titled Ambiguous Desire, followed by a couple PSAs and a few advertisements where we'll tell you about some of the wonderful things going on in the city of Hamilton. 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

Those last two tracks you just heard were Arlo Parks on her new album, Ambiguous Desire. First off, we played Heaven, followed by Night Swimming. Next up, we're going to play a couple

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All right, now I'm back to tell you a little bit about some exciting things that are happening around in our community. So starting off, I'm going to talk a little bit about Concession Street Street Fest happening June 6th at 11 a.m. to 6 p.m. It is happening at Concession Street between East 25th and Upper Wentworth. There you can enjoy live music, vendors, food, and more. The busy Concession Street will be closed into and turned into a place to walk around and enjoy what the neighborhood has to offer. If you want to find out more about this exciting event, you can go to concessionstreet.ca to find some more info. Another exciting thing that's happening is the reenactment of the Battle of Stony Creek, happening on June 6th and 7th at Battlefield House in Stony Creek. Battlefield House Museum and Park, National Historic Site, will present the annual reenactment of the Battle of Stony Creek, where you can discover Canadian heritage and relive the firsthand the thrill and pageantry of the battle that was a turning point of the War of 1812. If you'd like to find out more info about this event, you can visit hamiltoncivicmuseums.ca. Right now, we're about to play a couple miscellaneous new releases from artists including Toby, Wesley Joseph, and Square Pusher. Stay after these songs for some more info on these artists and their new releases. I hope you enjoy the music. 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

The last two tracks we just played were off of Stephen Galladay's album, Your Brother in Time. I think this album is a fantastic and unique blend of soul jazz and a little bit of rock influences. The tracks we just played in order were first Trouble in the Mirror, followed by Take Down the Portrait. Stephen Galladay is a relatively small artist, so I think it would be fantastic if he could get a little bit more support. So maybe after this show, go and check him out. He's a fantastic artist and well worth your listen. After this, we're going to play a couple songs from our new release section. One from Toby, Wesley Joseph, and one by composer Square Pusher. So I hope you enjoy those. 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And without further ado, let's get to the new music.

last couple tracks we just played were Someone I Knew by Toby off of his new album, Good Measure, followed by If Time Can Talk by Wesley Joseph, and we finished with K2 Central by Square Pusher off of a new album titled Camera Concert. Finally, we're running out of time, so I'm going to finish off with a new track off of Thundercat's album, Distracted. It is by Thundercat featuring the Lemon Twigs, who are a very interesting band, kind of mimicking the style of 70s mod groups. Anyways, I'll get to it. I'll let you see for yourself. Here is What Is Left to Say by Thundercat.

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Hello, hello, and welcome to today's show. I'm your host, Best Friends Club, but please call me Matt. Joining us in the second half for the guest mix segment is another Groove and Bass takeover. This time we have my good friend, Nicholas Nothing. And if you're in Toronto on May 30th, you won't want to miss Nicholas playing the 2-year anniversary of his day party event series, Rhythmic Roots. Head over to Resident Advisor and look up Rhythmic Roots for tickets and more details. And before we jump into some music, I've got a quick announcement myself. If you're in Toronto June 5th to the 7th, I'm going to be playing Dundas West Fest outside of Affinity Fish, which is a really cool restaurant and fishmonger that features Canadian fish prepared in a really cool Japanese style. They're going to be serving grilled fish as well as a couple Japanese street food classics, while me and my buddy Tastic will be DJing the entire time. And before we jump into that guest mix, I'm going to do a quick warm-up mix with a bunch of CanCon-focused music. Here is Best Friends Club.

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And if you like what you've been hearing and you want to check this out live, I'll be playing outside of Affinity Fish June 5th to the 7th for Dundas West Fest and June 20th at the Embassy in Toronto for a Giddy Up party. 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

0: 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And if you're a DJ and if you want to open up for Blondish in Toronto this June, I've got a special announcement from Blondish right now that you will not want to miss.
1: Yo, Toronto, what's up? It's Blondish. I'm coming home to 2 sold-out shows. Finally, this is crazy. You guys are crazy. And I'm about to give one of you DJs the chance to open up for me. I want to give back and to enter. All you need to do is hold some energy. If you don't know what energy is, the access token to my world, it opens up your best life. Think of it like an Amex with rewards. Go to everythingisenergy.xyz, get some energy, upload your mix, and tell me why this pot is yours. 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

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And now we're going to move things over into the guest mix segment of the show, which is also going to be a Groove and Bass Festival takeover segment. I'm very excited to be bringing you my friend, Nicholas Nothing, who's going to be serving you up a very awesome, soulful, deep, housey mix. He'll also be playing Groove and Bass Festival with me as well, so you're definitely not going to want to miss that. And if you're in Toronto this May 30th, you won't want to miss Nicholas playing the 2-year anniversary of his day party event series, Rhythmic Roots. Head over to Resident Advisor and look up Nicholas Nothing or Rhythmic Roots to find tickets and more information. You're definitely not going to want to miss it. With that said, this is Nicholas Nothing on Friends Per Minute Radio. Friends.

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If you want to hear these episodes back and get early access to future episodes, that's the place you're going to want to be. And once again, if you're in Toronto on May 30th, you won't want to miss Nicholas playing the 2-year anniversary of his day party event series, Rhythmic Roots. Just head up Resident Advisor and look up Rhythmic Roots or Nicholas Nothing to find tickets and more information. And don't forget, Nick and I will be playing Groove and Bass this festival as well. You're not going to want to miss that. With that said, thank you so much for tuning in once again. I've been Best Friends Club, and this is Nicholas Nothing on Friends Per Minute.

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1: The massive yet graceful CFMU beast grazes in its natural Canadian habitat. Natural predators are few and far between for this great northern oaf. While it remains content to feed primarily on exotic and often hallucinogenic fungi, the massive animal has been known, when subject to agitation, to feed on the recently maimed carcasses of fools and braggarts. What's this? The beast's ears are at attention as it senses predatory movement in the nearby bushes. The CFMU beast digs its weighty hoof into the prairie dust and prepares to do battle.
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93.3 CFMU, you are now tuned into another edition of The Switch. That was music from Cake to kick things off from their 2001 release, Comfort Eagle, the song Commissioning a Symphony in C. Cake just recently played at the Amphitheater in Toronto this past Thursday night. I was fortunate enough to be there. It was really great. They didn't have an opener. Instead, they played two sets back-to-back. So it was an evening chock full of Cake, and it was as delicious as it sounds. Though I will say they did not play that song, and I mean, you never know what you're going to get with Cake. They have about six releases, and even though two sets, they can't play everything. But fortunately for me, I have a radio show, so I can play that song and subject you all to it whenever I like. Well, on Saturdays between 5:30 and 7. So yeah, Cake. And this is Cake in the background. It's an instrumental track from the same album called Arco Arena. They actually reissued this album with the track that does contain vocals, but for whatever reason they decided not to put vocals on the Comfort Eagle album. And Jay-Z actually sampled this and rapped over it on Volume 3, I believe. I'll have to ask my brother. Anyways, we've got a bunch of new music today. We're going to play stuff from Kurt Vile, Sookyun Lee, Thundercat, and more. But let's do some Kurt Vile. This is the track Rock O' Stone, and you're tuned into The Switch on 93.3 CFMU.

93.3 CFMU, that was music from Thundercat. We also heard from Sukhyun Lee and Kurt Vile. And coming up next, music from Holy F on the Switch.

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Just before the break there, we heard music from Guided by Voices and Future Islands, as well as Holy F. And because of that little jingle right there, it's time to read to you some events that are happening in and around the city. And we are going to tell you about something that's happening tomorrow. It is the Bike to Forge, a bike ride to the Forge FC versus Calvary game at Hamilton Stadium. 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So that sounds pretty fun. If you're looking to do something or if you are already planning to go to the game, meet up at Mulberry on James Street South there at 2:30 and ride with a bunch of people and have a nice treat. Doesn't that sound lovely? Speaking of lovely, we are going to hear the brand new album from Cadence Weapon called Forager. We're going to hear the whole thing. We have an hour left on the show, and this album, I've listened to it many times. It's really, really good. It's probably my favorite work from Cadence Weapon, who's been putting out albums for over 2 decades now. Or around 2 decades? About 2 decades. Anyways, this album is focused on his love for all things fashion, design, and thrift. It's a really, really good album, and we're going to play the whole thing for you, starting with the track Onus. This is Cadence Weapon on The Switch.

how we rockin' in my household, you know. 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Got me upset. 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

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Let's go. The mic I'm on make me sound like the voice of God. 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

and dirt and claims that it's his best work. 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

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The rapper, producer, author is actually from Hamilton, and this album came out a few weeks ago. It's produced by Junior T, lots of live instrumentation, lots of rapping about fashion and thrifting and design, which is what Cadence Weapon is really into these days. And I'm just really digging the theme and the vibe and the beats and everything. It's such an incredible album. Shout out to Cadence Weapon. We're going to keep it going, though. We're 6 out of 12 songs through the album, and we've heard the songs Honus, Baby Moon, Raghouse, 501XX, Applinflage, Step Out, and coming up next, this is Yves Klein Blue, and we're going to listen to the whole second half of the album, Side B, if you will. 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

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You know, that's silk. That's all we do. We do silk and linen all damn day, man. It's crazy. Yee. Don't try to pour me boons and say it's Okie Penty. Vini Vidi Vici. Survival never fit in. My biopic still being written. 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Shipped intercontinental. Single-use plastics, late-stage capitalism. 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This is high art. Might take a bite out your pie chart. Dismantle demographics, bust up your target market. You telegraph your assists, exaggerate your assets. Floaters in my eyesight, experience in hindsight. I play the game, you watch the highlight. 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Blinded on

0: jovial thrifter once told me.
1: So partly it's, you want to touch, you're feeling, rather than even looking. So looking for like good material.
0: Right? Yeah.
1: Looking for true vintage, you know?
2: Yeah. Yeah, sorry, I like it loud in the headphones.

records get fact-checked, for the record. 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

93.3 CFMU. There you have it. That was the brand new Cadence Weapon album Forager in its entirety. An album that was made in collaboration with Junity, with themes of fashion design and all things thrift. Vintage thrift, ancient vintage thrift. An amazing album, though. Shout out to Cadence Weapon. We are going to hear some new music from Gnarls Barkley. Remember Gnarls Barkley? That would be CeeLo Green and Danger Mouse's project that rose to fame in 2005, I believe. Anyways, they put out an album called Atlanta. It is supposedly their third and final album. Pretty neat, eh? Currently in the background, this is new music from Carolise Coverdale. And without much further ado, here is some Gnarls Barkley. This is the first track from the album Atlanta. It's called Tomorrow Died Today. Brand new Gnarls Barkley on the Switch.

Music from Mike D on the Switch. We're coming to the end of our show today. Thank you so much for tuning in. We're going to leave you with some new music from Hamilton-based ambient folk artist Patient Wales. From the album Patient Wales Ate the Sea, we're going to hear the track Patient Wales Ate the Sea. Thank you so much for tuning in. 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

0: Saturday night, 7 o'clock.
1: Hold on, my mic. It's not just on me.
2: Right. You said 4, right?
1: Yeah, I know.
2: Man. I'll put you on 3.
0: All right. Yeah.
3: I don't know. That looks better, maybe.
2: Let's try that.
3: That's better. Go. Saturday night, 7 o'clock. You know what time it's going to drive for the...
2: What's new, Bellamine?
3: Tired. Tired. Need a rest.
2: Well, not too much. Not too
3: Excellent. Excellent. That's what I do every Saturday. Someone come on. We talk. We do.
2: Yes.
3: Yes.
2: Yes. Yes.
3: And who do we have over here?
4: The Sandman.
3: Sandman. All right. Get the energy back.
4: I agree. The energy.
3: Yeah. Madam 64.
4: Madam 64.
3: Madam 64.
2: You just stole that off Sandman.
3: Yeah, I did. I did. He told me I could use it.
2: Oh, did he?
3: Yeah.
4: Yeah.
3: Okay.
4: Madame 64.
3: Yeah.
4: Yeah.
3: Is,
4: I hope Shannon 64 approves of
3: Well, she's in Cottage that. Country, and I don't
4: AKA.
3: Know if you heard, but they have a massive power outage.
4: Oh, yeah. Okay.
3: The whole area is out.
4: Wow.
3: Skoka, Gravenhurst, all gone.
4: Like, what happened? What happened?
3: What was that, Sammy?
4: What happened?
3: I think it was the wind, they said, actually.
4: What's that?
3: The wind.

0: Santa Ana winds.
1: He's right. He's got one.
0: Santa Ana winds.
1: Fierce, right. Hot and dry.
0: Beautiful.
1: Southern California.
0: Yeah. Then the Chinook.
1: The Chinook.
0: The cold eater or snow eater.
1: Oh.
0: Chinook. I think it's called. I see. Because it's so warm. It could go up like 10 degrees in an hour and then.
1: I'm going to name a couple for you. Let's see here if you recognize
0: them. Give me some first letters.
1: The Mistral.
0: Mistral.
1: Yeah.
0: Okay,
1: it's a cold, violent, and dry northwesterly wind.
0: Okay.
1: In central France.
0: Okay.
1: Here's one now. It's here. I'll try and describe it and see if you know it.
0: Okay.
1: A gusty, bone-chilling northeasterly wind in the Adriatic Sea and regions like Croatia, Slovenia, and Italy.
0: Well, we're supposed to try to name it?
1: It also forces pedestrians to use ropes for stability.
0: Oh, wow.
1: And requires special stone anchoring on roofs.
0: That I've never heard of that. No,
1: it's the Bora.
0: Bora, okay.
1: The Bora.
0: B-O-R-A?
1: Yep. Okay, there's Bora. The Sirocco. That's a Sahara Desert one.
0: Mm-hmm.
1: The Harmattan.
0: Is the Sirocco the one that brings the sand to other parts of the world helps to make the plains fertile?
1: Didn't Enya sing about the Sirocco?
0: The Sirocco winds.
1: Or is that the...
0: Because it goes across Africa and into Europe or something.
1: Into Southern Europe. Yeah, you're right.
0: And then it helps to cause the plains to be fertile for farming and everything.
1: Sounds like you're right, yeah.
0: Yeah.
1: Yep. Let's see. There's the East Asian monsoon. We know about that.
0: A monsoon. Gorilla.
1: Yeah. Yeah, gorilla monsoon.
0: Gorilla monsoon.
1: There's one in India and Pakistan called the Loo.
0: The what?
1: The Loo. L-O-O.
0: Oh, the Loo.
1: Yeah.
0: What the Loo?
1: There's the mango showers.
0: Oh, wow. There's a lot of wind.
1: Yeah. I'm looking for, I'm pretty sure the Zephyr is a wind as well.
0: Zephyr.
1: The Zephyr. But
0: then I shall call it the Zephyr.
1: The Zephyr. That reminds me, I don't know why, but I was watching the Alberta Clipper. There's one for you.
0: Oh, is that a wind?
1: Yeah, the Alberta Clipper.
0: I didn't know that was a wind.
1: Fast moving frigid winter wind out of central Canadian plains.
0: I didn't know it was a wind. I thought it was like a weather system. I didn't know it was like wind.
1: The Diablo, mm-hmm. the Hawk, the Jarbo Gap,
0: mm-hmm.
1: the Montreal Express.
0: The Montreal Express. It sounds like it's like the farm team.
1: The Sundowner. Squamish. I remember the Sundowner.
0: Wow.
1: Oh, here it is. The Washoe Zephyr.
0: Mm-hmm.
1: Willy Wah. And the Witch of November. Oh, that's the Great Lakes. I knew about that one.
0: Yeah. What is the Zephyr? Tell me the Zephyr.
1: Let's see here. I lost it again. Oh, a seasonal diurnal wind in parts of western Nevada.
0: Nevada, okay.
1: Yeah. The Wreck House.
0: I heard Wreck House winds. I remember that.
1: Yeah? Yeah?
0: Now, that would be where? Colorado area or the plains of the states?
1: Long Range Mountains in southwestern Newfoundland.
0: Is it?
1: Yeah.
0: The Wreck House.
1: The Wreck House.
0: I like the name.
1: Yeah, you know that Newfoundland would have... wins like that.
0: You know what? That would have been a cool name for the new Hamilton team, the AHL.
1: That
0: team.
1: Is a cool idea.
0: The Hamilton Rec House.
1: I like that. That would
0: be cool. Yeah.
1: Apparently, there's a lot of people that don't like the new name.
0: Yeah,
1: like,
0: I know.
1: They don't like the Hammers.
2: I hate the new name.
0: No, because it's always the Hammer. It's the Hammer. The Hammer. That's much. It's too much.
1: The last one I want to mention is the Kona. I didn't know the Kona was a wind.
0: Kona.
1: I thought it was a car. It's in Hawaii. But that's what it is. It's a wind.
0: Remember Kona Crush?
1: Yeah, exactly. Yeah.
0: The wrestler?
1: And I ride a Kona.
0: Remember Kona Crush?
1: Yeah.
0: His move was he squeezed the guy's head.
1: Yeah. What was it called?
0: Sasamono. What was Kona Crush's finishing move? He squeezed the head, picked him up, and then squished the head.
2: Yeah. Crush.
1: Is that what it was called?
0: That's what it's called?
2: The Crush.
0: The Crush. The Crush.
2: Okay. Remember?
1: It's pretty lame. The same guy named that named the Hammers.
0: Exactly. Hammers.
2: Remember when wrestlers would... they weren't quite in wrestling yet.
0: Yeah.
2: But they would have those promos for the first like 5 weeks before they actually start wrestling.
0: Yeah.
2: Remember Kona Crush would come on and do his promo about crushing beer cans, Coke cans.
0: Yeah, pineapples.
2: Pineapple cans.
1: Oh, is that
0: but also pineapples.
2: Bean cans, any cans he would just crush.
0: Yeah, yeah.
1: Oh, that's nice.
0: I do remember. Yeah. And he also did that to watermelons. He would crush watermelons in his hand.
2: Yeah.
1: That's a nice little thing that he did. He just came out and talked about crushing things.
2: He showed everybody. That he's going to crush.
1: Yeah, he showed everyone that he could crush.
2: His grade 8 speech was about crushing.
1: Exactly.
0: It was cool because he was like baby face. Like he was such a he looked like a very clean cut guy.
1: Yeah.
0: And then after I think they pissed him off and then he turned heel after that.
1: Yeah.
0: Yeah. He is refreshing.
1: What was I going to ask you?
2: Shaka Bra.
1: I want to see that new movie.
2: Shaka Bra.
0: Which one?
1: What's that? Disclosure.
2: Kona Crush. Shaka
0: Bra. Oh,

0: Disclosure.
1: Oh, see?
0: Oh,
1: yeah.
0: Yeah, yeah. We want to go see that Disclosure.
1: Oh, yeah?
0: Yeah.
2: What is it?
1: Steven Spielberg's new movie about aliens. And some people are saying it's no, thanks. It's supposed to be like...
2: E.T.?
1: No, it's supposed to be like... this is the... They're trying to break it to us. This is like, it's all true what he's showing you. And this is the government finally telling us. So they hired Spielberg to
0: tell me something. All these people who always talk about the aliens, they always have a fallback that the government doesn't release.
1: Yeah.
0: And it's getting a little old now.
1: Well, they started releasing
0: stuff.
1: Because
0: they're like, oh, like the last like 20 years, the government, oh, they're going to release, they're going to release. And there was recently there was one where they said, oh yeah, there's a guy who's in the government, and he's going to be kind of he's going to squeal, and he's going to say nothing happens, and they don't have credibility anymore.
1: No, they've started releasing.
0: No, haven't you seen the stuff they released? Whole movement. Nothing's proven.
1: But have you seen what they released?
0: Especially now with AI and the technology, you can make a lot.
1: But
0: of
1: have stuff. You seen what they released?
0: What did they release?
1: They released a lot of videos. Have you seen them from the government?
0: No.
1: You haven't seen them?
0: No, no.
1: They are kind of weird.
0: I have to see it because...
1: Okay.
0: But they've been saying that for years now, and it's never happens.
1: I know, but the government has started releasing. That's what I'm saying.
0: But they, you know, at this point, there could have been leaks already. There should have been leaks. And I don't know. They're losing credibility.
1: I just don't understand.
0: They never show anything. It's always like...
1: I just told you, though. They are showing
0: I have to see these new ones because they're always like... You see, like, shadows and little lights in the sky and...
1: All right, I think I know.
0: I think what you're trying to say is it gets a little old, but it's in terms of you can make good entertainment out of that.
1: Well, look,
0: you
1: know, here's the website
0: out of it, but
1: aliens.gov, which is a government website.
0: Yeah,
1: it's under whitehouse.gov.
0: Yeah, yeah.
1: Aliens, and it says this is what they're saying. Like you could look here and you could see what they're releasing because they're releasing files right now.
0: Do they have pictures of the aliens?
1: No, I think okay. I get what you're saying. You're saying you want to see.
0: But everything
1: you
0: is
1: want
0: like,
1: them to trot one
0: little,
1: out. You
2: guys,
1: want them to bring one out.
2: There's no such thing as aliens.
0: I need to see the pictures.
2: We're the only ones around. There's no other humanoids. No such.
0: You know what? Like I know there's amoebas and bacteria in space and all that, but to ask for like
2: how do you know? How do you know there's amoebas?
1: Like here,
0: I don't know because they brought samples
1: there's
0: back
1: nothing.
0: From the moon
1: here's,
0: and
1: here's
0: stuff, and
1: Pentagon.
0: There's like bacteria and stuff that are there, but. Is there like...
1: There's a Pentagon. This is the kind of thing they're releasing. They're saying they don't know what this is, what these are. All right, I get it. Okay, that's not... I see.
0: Like, right. I mean, that little kid can make that with his with the iPhone.
2: They're going to roll out the
0: Sasquatch,
2: you know,
0: like, give me a break. Like, give me a break. Show
1: I, okay,
0: you
1: I
0: know,
1: see,
0: if you're
1: going
0: to release something... If you're going to release something, release something good. I could... A grade 5 can do that now with the AI and,
1: iPhones. Look,
0: I mean, come on.
1: I think they
0: come
1: interviewed
0: on.
1: Sandman for this article. Because it says here, I'm just sitting back waiting for you to walk out the alien. That's kind of what I need right now. And then we're good.
0: That's what Sandman lost the alien to come out. Black, like Atari had little black specks moving across the screen.
1: All right.
0: You know what I'm saying?
1: Fair. Yeah, I do.
0: If you're going to release something and get everyone excited, oh, they're going to be Disclosure, and they show little black blips going across, like, what the hell?
2: Yeah, like remember, what is that? Remember Alien Autopsy?
0: Like, come on.
2: Oh, aliens.
0: Yeah.
1: Guys,
0: it's been going on ever since I've been a little kid. There have been aliens.
2: Silence.
0: Ever since the Close Encounters of the Third Kind, E.T., you know,
2: let me speak. Silence. Guys, listen to my words. There are zero aliens. No such thing. I know the universe is gigantic, but we're the only ones.
0: And there it is.
2: And there's nothing dumb about saying that.
0: There isn't.
2: There's no such things as aliens.
1: Well, here's the thing. All the evidence is pointing your way.
2: Wheel one out.
1: Because where are
2: where
1: they?
2: Are they? Where are they?
0: Where are they?
2: Where are they?
0: They show little blips on the screen moving across quickly.
2: Cigars flying.
0: Was that a little
2: space?
0: Fly? Was that a fly or something going across? Or?
2: Yes.
0: Like, honestly, like, I love the whole thing about, like, Interstellar and all that, like, black holes and stuff. I love that stuff. And I love that you can, like, the entertainment value of it. But you haven't shown me any. You haven't shown me squat. And you keep saying, like, oh, we're going to release. And then people are all excited. And then, oh, what's the release? Little black spot moving? Like, come on. Where's the humanoid?
2: Sandman, every 50 years.
0: Where's the lizard guy that they always say there's a lizard race and a human race?
1: Reptilians.
0: And
1: found me out.
0: Well, the Anunnaki or whatever.
1: My mask was slipping.
0: Like, come on. Dang. Like, show something good and exciting. But it's great entertainment.
1: There's actually mathematical proof in my mind
0: yes.
1: that there are no space-faring aliens.
2: There are no space-faring aliens.
1: Yeah, there's none. Yeah. There are zero.
2: It's just your common octopus. Yeah. That's the only one.
1: If you, it's, that could be true.
0: Yeah.
1: If you ever remembered the game Paperclips.
0: Yes.
2: Wait, what was that?
0: How would that work, the paperclip game?
1: It was a game where you start with one paperclip.
0: Okay.
1: And then you, how did it work? Oh, no, you click a button. You click a button, and it makes a paperclip. Every time you click the mouse,
0: okay,
1: you get a paperclip.
0: Okay.
1: Okay. Mm-hmm. And then after, and then it sells the paperclip. It's like lemonade stand, but you're just, you're clicking and you're making paperclips.
0: Yes.
1: So you click it 100 times, you have 100 paperclips. Mm-hmm. And it's selling the paperclips, the computer setting the price, right?
0: Yeah.
1: To start.
2: What does that have to do with aliens?
1: I'll tell you. I'll tell you. No, this really, it really is. It's a very good game. It's a very interesting game.
0: Okay.
1: It's more of a thought experiment, but I played it through twice.
0: Okay. Mm.
1: And, and you can play it on your phone. You can play it online.
0: Yeah.
1: And after a while, you start buying machines to make more paperclips.
0: Mm-hmm.
1: So they auto-stamp the paperclips. Because I guess when you start, your hand making the paperclips.
0: Yeah.
1: And then you buy machines, and then you need more raw materials. Mm-hmm. So then you're buying wire, like long spools of wire.
0: Yes.
1: And then you're buying like truckloads of wire. And then you're buying, you're researching ways to mine more metal, right? And you're, it just keeps escalating, right?
0: Yeah.
1: Exponentially. So there comes a point where, like, you're, you've got drones that are going into the mountains. They're stripping mountains for minerals, and they're taking it to these gigafactories, massive factories with massive paperclip machines.
0: Mm-hmm.
1: And then you realize you've used up all the resources on Earth.
0: Yeah.
1: Like, you've stripped the planet to make paperclips.
0: Yeah.
1: Now you got to go to the next planet.
0: Yeah.
2: Mm.
1: And then you send out a drone swarm, and it starts going out throughout the galaxy.
2: Yeah,
1: and the thing is, the drones start making new drones.
2: Mm-hmm.
1: So
0: like
1: you started by with a paperclip, right?
2: Yeah.
1: But now the drones are stripping planets, and they're building new drones, and then they're going out.
0: Yeah.
1: And it's that that growth, like that logarithmic growth, right?
0: Yeah.
1: It just keeps getting bigger and bigger.
0: Yeah.
1: And if you play the game long enough.
0: Exponential growth.
1: You get to the,
0: Yeah.
1: Because you really, it does, it really, like, you know how it goes. Like, well, if you put a grain of rice on a chessboard, on a one square, and on the second square,
0: you put two.
1: Right?
0: And then four, eight.
1: By the time you 60. Get to the end, it's more rice than has
0: that's
1: ever
0: right.
1: existed
0: exponential
1: in history. You can't do it. You'll never reach it
0: because
1: you can't double that many times, right?
0: That's right.
1: And this game does the same. Mm-hmm. And then at the end of it, you realize that you've stripped all the galaxies and there's nothing left and you've created an AI, a true AI, and the heat death of the universe is there.
0: Mm-hmm.
1: And it's all because of a paperclip, right?
0: Okay.
1: But what I read was a paper that said that if just one spacefaring species, let's say there was one. Like, you know, they said there's trillions of them.
2: Mm-hmm.
1: There's trillions, right?
2: Mm-hmm.
1: Okay, so just take one, right?
2: Mm-hmm.
1: If only one decided to colonize the universe and say they started 14 billion years ago, they would, like, the skies would be full of them. Mm-hmm. They'd be everywhere because it's the exponential growth thing, right?
0: That's right.
1: Because let's say we did it. Let's say we decided right now.
0: Yes.
1: And we go to the moon.
0: Mm-hmm.
1: Then we take over Mars. Then we take over Venus. Like, it starts slow.
0: Yeah.
1: But as you keep going.
0: Except that,
1: And then, like, then we'll make it to the next star. But that could be, let's say we don't make it to the next star for
2: 10,000 years. 70,000 together with what we have now.
1: Yeah, but say we get to.
2: Like a Voyager went out there now.
1: Yeah.
2: It would take 70,000 years for it to get out
1: there. I know, but then you start leapfrogging, see? Because then now you can, from there, you go to the next two. And then from there, you go to the next two, right?
0: Yeah. Yeah.
1: And they said that the skies would be full of machines right now from this other species that decided to do that.
0: Delta
1: but where are they? So you're telling me that not one decided to do that?
2: Yeah.
0: Yeah.
1: So that tells me right there.
0: Even if one only
1: decided we'll only do a piece of it.
0: Yeah. Well,
1: you still would have been satellites everywhere.
0: But you see where I'm coming from, though. You know what?
1: Yeah.
0: Like, I love the entertainment. I love Star Trek. I love the Star Wars and all that. Yeah. And it's awesome. It's great.
1: I get it. When C-3PO talks,
0: it's great. It's great for entertainment. What?
1: When C-3PO talks, I listen. Oh, yeah.
0: Exactly.
1: I understand.
0: Yes.
2: Remember the time we laughed at the Sandman because he was talking to Ensign Kim?
1: And
2: then it turned out that we were right. And Sandman was right.
0: Ensign Kim. Nobody went to Ensign Kim. You spoke
2: to him for an hour.
1: The whole time I thought Sandman was the fool.
2: Yeah.
1: But it turned out.
0: No one went to Ensign Kim.
1: It was me.
0: I went right to Ensign Kim, man.
2: Nobody else was there. You were there for an hour.
0: I love the Voyager. Voyager is the best.
1: If only I had known.
0: Yeah. I mean, the other ones are awesome. They're great, too. But I just saw Kim.
2: How did you know?
0: How did you Garrett Wang. Yeah. Garrett Wang. Yeah. Fantastic.
1: No, no, but you had them all to yourself.
0: Yeah. Nobody went.
1: Yeah, because what we're talking about is there's a Comic-Con in Hamilton, and we went.
0: How long, when was? How many years ago was it? It was a
1: while ago. Yeah, I went because I wanted to see Mean Gene, now. And Tugboat was there.
0: And they were awesome, too. Oh, I loved it. I think, Vern Troyer was there.
1: Was he?
0: Vern Troyer was there.
1: And I didn't talk to him
0: before. Yeah, yeah, yeah.
1: But anyway, there's nobody in these lines to talk to these people, and I hadn't watched Voyager at the time, and now I regret that. I was just like, I don't know, who cares, right? And you talked to him for a long time.
0: I loved it. I loved
2: Voyager. We were waiting for him.
1: Yeah.
0: You guys know Voyager is my favorite Star Trek.
1: Yeah,
0: I know. It's fantastic. Yeah. It just, and so when he was there, nobody was there.
1: I know.
0: Nobody was talking to Garrett Wang.
1: Troy Verner was there, too. Do you remember that?
2: I don't remember anything, no.
1: He might have been, though.
0: Mini-Me. And there was Mean Gene Okerlund was there.
1: That, I knew that because I talked to him.
0: Right? It was Honky Tonk Man, I think. Honky Tonk Man was there. So there was some good people there.
2: Honky Tonk Man
0: was there.
2: Honky Tonk Man.
0: Ain't that great?
2: Along with the Big Boss Man.
0: Big Boss Man.
2: Huck Hogan.
0: Huck Hogan. Huckster.
1: Tug Boot.
2: Dang it. He used to tug his boots.
1: Because that was the thing. His boots, they're always loose. You had to tug,
0: John Kent.
1: Had to
2: tug it. Just the one. Just the one. Yeah. The other one fit tight. The other one, he had to tug.
0: Tugboat.
2: Tug Boot.
1: Big Moss Man. Tug Boot. Hanky Tanky Man.
2: Hanky Panky Man.
1: Ensign Jim. They're all there.
0: Oh, my gosh. They're all there. No, it was a good. That was a good one. That Comic Con was good. That was good.
1: Oh man, I was watching James Bond, Dr. No last night.
0: Mm-hmm.
1: They had a warning at the beginning of it.
2: Was Madame Yes in it?
1: Wait, who was that?
0: What was the warning? Madame Yes from
1: the warning was this is a
2: boys. I'm too important to be captured.
0: And then what would happen? She'd disappear into the walls. She would disappear into the walls.
2: She was handcuffed to the cave wall. And then
0: boys.
2: Fred and Barney went out to get some ice cream.
0: Hey, what are you doing here?
1: Oh, we just went to get some Brontosaurus burgers.
2: Oh, it was a Brontosaurus burger.
0: And buns. And they remember
1: Don't forget the buns.
0: You know how they got away? Remember how they got away?
2: Oh, man. No. How did they get away?
0: A chop. Yeah, remember the judo chop and then knocked them out?
2: Yeah.
0: Dr. Sinister was amazing. Yeah, that character was awesome. Yeah. Dr. Sinister was a
1: stand. What are you saying? Is that a James Bond satire?
2: I guess that's where they got
0: it. It was kind of like that.
2: Madam, yes.
1: Okay.
0: Yeah.
1: Oh, I see.
0: They got pulled in. They were in the wrong place at the wrong time, and they thought that they were kind of spies and stuff.
1: Well, the warning was just that this was made a long time ago, and, you know. It may offend you, right? But anyway, I did remember that. But boy, I forgot how violent James Bond is. But it's great watching the old James Bonds because you know it's just very if there wasn't any spy stuff in it, is that Dr. Sinister?
0: Dr. Sinister.
1: If there's no spy stuff in it, I would still watch it because it's just very interesting. Just like how they, you know, sir, please, can you call a car for me? Right away, Mr. Bond. No, just, I love all that very proper manners and the protocol and just very how people used to live. You know what I mean? Because, Mr. Bond, there's a telephone message for you.
0: Yeah.
1: Oh, thank you. And it's on a little card. Someone wrote it on the card and he reads it. He's like, may I use your telephone? And she's like, yes, of course.
0: Yeah.
1: It's right over there.
0: I do like that, too.
1: You know what I mean?
0: I like watching those old shows. Yes.
1: You know what I mean?
0: I love watching those old shows before the cell phones.
1: Yeah.
0: You know, they're just walking around doing their thing. The old cars, the big boats.
1: He takes it out. He closes the case. Yeah. And he puts it in his jacket pocket. You know what I mean?
0: Oh,
1: he
0: lights it's a cigarette. Great, yeah.
2: Was that the one with... So good. Was that the one that had that Doug Gilmore character? Or not Doug, Happy Gilmore? The big guy?
1: Oh, no, I know what you're talking about.
0: Oh, that
1: one. He was Jaws, yeah. Jaws. He was in, I don't know which one he was in, but he was in a couple, I think.
2: Gold member.
0: Was he the one where they went to the motel and he hit something into the vent?
1: That's Commando.
0: No, they hit something into the vent. Oh, that's No Country for Men. He was coming after him. And
1: it's No Country for Old Men. That's Javier Bardem.
2: With Pintaro was in Commando, right? Pintaro. He was in Commando, right? With Schwarzenegger.
1: This guy's
2: Pintaro. What's his first name? What's Pintaro's first name? Danny Pintaro.
0: Danny Pintaro.
2: Remember he was in Commando with Arnold Schwarzenegger? Remember? He had, to save him from the island.
0: Yeah. But what Danny
3: Here's the problem is because I am actually that, like, I can't think of things, and he's doing this on purpose. And he's, I can't even correct him because I can't actually think of her real name. Alyssa Milano.
0: Alyssa Milano.
3: Means.
0: Oh.
3: He means Alyssa Milano.
2: Oh, no, I was Danny Pintaro.
3: And it's taking, I'm trying to think of her name.
0: Alyssa what Milano.
3: Isn't it? Yeah. Not Danny Pintaro. And he believes it. He's like, yeah, he was in it.
0: No, I thought because, no, I was thinking of the other
3: who
0: guy.
3: Who was he? The guy on the plane who's dead tired?
0: Yeah.
3: Danny Pintaro is from he's the boss. Same
0: no, I thought, no, because there's one.
2: Danny Pintaro instead of Schwarzenegger was in it. He was the one saving Samantha.
0: Listen. I listened to there's a clip on Schwarzenegger talking about Terminator, and he wanted to be Kyle Reese.
2: Yeah.
0: And
2: he didn't have enough lines
0: because he said
2: he wanted more lines.
0: He said Terminator doesn't have enough lines, and I want to be able to act. I want to act. So anyway, he's. You know,
3: thank God.
0: So he's like talking to him, and then Schwarzenegger's just James going like,
3: well, button your lip, get in the van, shut your mouth, and just say the line.
0: No, but he's saying like Schwarzenegger was telling the guy who's going to be the Terminator that when you put the guns together, you have to do it without looking down because Terminator doesn't do that.
2: James Cameron says,
0: well, you're going to be Terminator. You know all about him. Yeah. So, and that's how he became Terminator. But he didn't want to be.
3: You know all about him.
0: Yeah. He's like, this is the way. And he's got to look. He can't have emotion on his face. And he's telling everyone how what a Terminator should act like.
2: Yeah. Otherwise, Kyle Reese would have been the Terminator.
3: What is Schwarzenegger even thinking? I thought
0: he wanted to act.
3: Listen.
2: He was just coming out of bodybuilding. He needed lines.
0: Yeah. He needed makeup.
3: No, he just did Hercules in New York, and he had lines there, and they stunk.
2: We do agree that Schwarzenegger is the greatest of all time.
3: Oh, yeah. No, I'm saying. Yeah,
2: he's the greatest actor of all time.
3: But remember he got in the cab, and the guy's like, hey, man, you gotta pay me, right? I need some dough. What is this talk of female deers? that was his big line. What happened? Oh man, that was his big. And then he think they followed up with Hercules Goes Bananas.
2: That's Herbie Goes Bananas.
3: No, I promise. Hercules Goes Bananas. Guys, I need to act more. No, James Cameron knew what to do with him. Forget it. That's great. Because you know, I thought his only input was that famous story that we talk about all the time, where he's like, "I think I should say, I will be back." And James Cameron's like, no, the line's all back.
0: Yeah.
3: He's like, just say that.
0: Oh, I love it.
3: But you will not say it like that. Because he's a robot.
0: He's a robot. No, he's so good, man.
3: Oh, he's
0: even when remember that one, the latest Terminator one where the girl called him Pops?
3: Yeah.
0: That was awesome. That was a great one, too.
2: Yeah, they're all good. I liked them all.
0: Yeah.
2: Guys, you remember Sbarro's Pizza?
3: Yes.
0: Oh, yeah.
2: Do you all agree with me that Sbarro's Pizza was the Macho Man of pizza? Then who would have been the Hogan of pizza?
0: But why would Sbarro? Sbarro wasn't in the mix.
2: Because it was high mid-tier. Like intercontinental kind of.
0: Yeah. Well, not more than intercontinental.
3: High mid-tier. I love it.
0: Maybe it was the... maybe he won a couple of in-your-house tournaments.
3: Well, who's Hogan then? What do you mean in terms of popular? Well, I don't know. Domino's?
2: In the Hamilton area. Yeah.
3: Oh, in Hamilton.
2: Domino's,
3: No, I hate to say it, but it's Pizza Pizza because
2: Pizza Pizza.
3: That's what people in the city think is
2: right.
0: 5-2-7 11-11.
2: Yeah. The kids like it. Yeah,
3: and they just think that's
2: Yeah.
0: Although there was a time when it wasn't as good, but I had a couple of times recently, and it's got better.
2: Which
0: Pizza Pizza has got better?
2: I had the vegan one a while back, years ago.
0: And it was pretty good.
2: And the cheese got stuck to the top of my mouth.
0: Oh
2: it tasted weird.
0: Oh, that was before.
2: I just had some a couple of weeks. It was good. It was not bad.
0: Domino's is good. Papa John's is excellent.
3: No, but these are all actually crap pizzas. So you guys know that, right?
0: These are the chain pizzas.
2: They're better than the artisan kind.
3: No, we got good pizzerias now.
0: Oh no, we got the ones the mom and pop shops.
3: We got Cowbunga. We got Totino's.
2: I'm not going to say anything on.
3: Shorties, we got My Pie. That's my favorite.
0: I've never had My Pie.
3: Oh, it's unbelievable.
0: Yeah.
3: Unbelievable.
0: You know the one that's bad is Little Caesars. Little Caesars, you have to eat when it's hot or else it tastes like cardboard.
1: That's why they sell it hot and ready.
0: Hot and ready.
1: So the same man is saying you can only eat it when it's ready.
2: Matzah.
1: Because that's when it's hot, when it's ready.
3: It's hot and ready.
2: Pizza.
0: Remember, thank you.
2: thank you. You have to say
1: yeah, twice. But you know what's weird about that? Because he said at the end of the commercial, he would say pizza.
0: Yeah.
1: Right?
0: That's right.
1: That's weird to me. Because
0: yeah,
1: like,
0: you're just promoting your competition. Pizza, right? Yeah.
1: Because you'd say pizza.
0: Yeah.
1: I was like, wait a minute.
0: Yeah.
2: Maybe
0: yeah.
2: He's promoting
0: the competition. Maybe, I guess he had it first. Maybe they're working together in cahoots.
1: Maybe.
0: Yeah. Subliminal.
1: What else did I watch yesterday? I watched something else. I watched Ghostbusters 2.
0: Oh, that's good. Yep.
2: No, it's not.
1: It's all right.
2: I hated Ghostbusters 2.
1: Yeah, it's weird. It's not.
0: I like the original with Peck.
2: I only like the first.
1: I watched that one first. Yeah, that's great. I watched it, and then I watched the other one right
2: I don't
1: after.
2: Like any other Ghostbusters except for the real Ghostbusters.
1: It just never. That is good, too. It never gets old, though. It never gets old. I was watching
0: yeah,
1: it.
0: Yeah,
1: like,
0: yeah.
1: It's great. Like, it is really a perfect movie.
0: Don't do it. Don't do it. I know.
1: If he does that again, you could shoot him.
0: Yeah.
1: Shut your mouth. You do your job, pencil neck, and I'll do mine.
2: Pencil neck.
0: Yeah. I watched, I went to see Passengers, the movie. Passenger.
1: Oh. What is that?
0: It was like a horror movie.
1: Oh, yeah?
0: Yeah. And it was good.
2: With Iggy Pop.
1: It was good. Really?
2: Yeah, The Passenger. That guy stole
0: a No, Passenger. It's just, it was like a kind of a horror movie, but it was at the theaters. It's still out. Oh. And, yeah, good movie. Not exceptional, but a good movie nonetheless.
1: I got to ask you real quick, Sam, man, because I just watched it. I finally watched it. I watched Bill and Ted 3. Have you seen all three?
2: Oh, yeah, I'm supposed to watch
0: Bill and Ted?
1: Yeah.
2: Have you seen all three?
0: I've never seen
1: Excellent Adventure.
0: Never seen any of them.
2: What? Oh, you got to watch
0: I've never seen any of those.
2: You got to watch one.
1: Sam, man, you got to watch one for sure. And two is, honestly, I think two is better than
0: so
1: one.
0: So who was in it?
1: Keanu Reeves and Alec Winter.
0: Yeah, I've never seen him.
1: All right, well, that's it for us anyway. We got to go. So from you, Von Kaiser, to the German Steel Machine.
2: The Vanilla Assassin.
1: And?
0: The same man.
1: Bye-bye.
2: See ya.
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A little show called The Next Exit. Saturday, 7:30 till 9. Got some good music for you tonight, as always. Taking you down a road. We don't know where we're headed, but it'll be somewhere good. That's for sure. Yeah, I am reminded this is the last show of May. Can you believe it? May is gone kaput. It's over. One more day of May, and we're into June. Hopefully the weather gets better. We had a couple nice warm days this week. Oh, all right, well, let's get into some tracks here. Starting off with Masters at Work, Summer Madness. We got some good stuff for you tonight. Some Kerry Chandler, some Phil Asher. We got some Bioground tonight, some Black Coffee, some Kyoto Jazz Massive. Stay tuned right here. The place to be, 93.3. 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